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While I was falling

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This is one of the very people. A very person is a person who dearly loves flavor, the strongest, deepest, richest flavor she can find. And here it is, in a diet food. Seagull just made some special very flavors that are the richest, deepest, sweetest to be found anywhere, and put them in their own special can. Naturally, they are named Very Chocolate, Very Vanilla, Very Strawberry, and Very Chocolate Marshmallow. Flavor so very rich, so very deep, that you might not like them if you're not a very person. But I bet you are.

0: SEAL's Robot Commando is here to help you. 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He fights off tanks, hurls missiles one after another. Even a squadron of planes can't stop him. Robot Commando fires his secret weapon. He takes orders from no one except you. Ideal's Robot Commando is battery operated to obey your command. 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
1: Left! 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
1: 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Deeper. 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Fuller.
2: And so the little bull worked and sang and kept singing. His voice got richer and fuller and sweet as Bull of the Woods chewing tobacco until that great day when he got his wish.
3: Bull of the Woods, chewing tobacco. Bull of the Woods, chewing tobacco. Bull of the Woods,
4: it's a fact, sir.
3: Longleaf filler can't be beat. Rich and mild,
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3: Man, it's good chewing tobacco.
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1: 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He called me up by the telephone hop last night. 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
0: You're looking simply great. Why don't you celebrate?
1: Well, I bought myself a quart of hooch, a collar, meet a tie.
0: Well, if I see you making whoopee, what's your alibi?
1: I was sad and I was blue, but now I'm just as good as you, since Henry Ford apologized to me.
0: That's why you threw away your little Chevrolet and bought yourself a Ford coupe.
1: Well, I told the superintendent that the Dearborn Independent doesn't have to hang up where it used to be.
0: You're happy now because he settled top the case.
1: I'm sorry I cut off my nose to spite my race.
0: Are you glad he changed his point of view?
1: Yes, I like even Hetzel, too.
0: Since Henry Ford apologized to me.
1: It's a good thing he apologized, too, I'm telling you.
0: Well, when you heard he would be in town, did you write him in advance?
1: Yes, I asked him please to drop around to see my shop.
0: Did you say you were a tailor?
1: Sure, I offered him a chance to get a suit of clothes at cost.
0: Including extra pants?
1: Certainly. To even up for what he did, I bought a tractor for my kids since Henry Ford apologized to me.
0: The mama said she'll feed him if he calls. Gewilde fish and matzo ball.
1: Yeah, yes, muzzle up, dear. And if he runs for president, I wouldn't charge a single cent. I'll cast my ballot absolutely free. Maybe.
0: He's got an aviator for his new machine.
1: Instead of Charlie Lindbergh, he's got Charles Lewin.
0: You've got a cold, now does it hoy?
1: No, but I don't suffer in Detroit.
0: Since Henry Ford apologized to me.

0: You got some viscous and tied it on your Ford somehow.
1: And everybody thinks I've got a Lincoln now.
0: I saw the brand new cars he makes.
1: Instead of Lizzie's, they call them Jake's.

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0: Well, hello there. 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In Paris. April in Paris. Driving down the boulevard in one of those funny French taxicabs. We argued with the driver about the fare. Don't you remember? We were on our way over to the left bank. 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I know I have. I remember it all perfectly now. Westminster Abbey. The coronation. Last May. 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London. George the Sixth and you. Oh, it wasn't you? 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Oh, but I do. I do.
1: And so it seemed that we had...

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1: When evil walks the streets of Boston, one man lurks in the shadows, shielding the innocent, judging the guilty. That guardian is the Silver Shroud. Today's episode, The Mechanist Unmasked.
2: Dangling over a pit of fire reminds me of our adventure against the Chelsea Mingler, mistress.
3: Indeed, stalwart Shroud. But that malformed murderer was but a moppet compared to the malignancy of the Mechanist.
4: Malignant, am I? No, mistress of mystery. What you mistake for evil is actually enlightenment. Only I, the Mechanist, truly understand the folly of humankind. The flesh is weak. Metal is the future of Massachusetts.
5: The only future you have is a long nap in a deep hole, Mechanist. To me, you're just another two-bit hustler with delusions of grandeur. And by the way, you're not fooling anyone with that cheap getup. You're as human as the rest of us.
3: Stalwart Shroud, glance skyward and see. Our newfound friend, the head of the bodiless butt. And it would seem he's biting through our bindings.
4: Hey down there, Mechanist! You robot wannabe! Remember me? No? I didn't think so. That's the problem. You made me, but you didn't love me! You didn't love any of us, you selfish jabalk! Now, it's time to pay!
3: Gasp!
4: Fools, all of you! Attack my robot children! Destroy these interlopers!
2: The robots are advancing, and our weapons have been confiscated. So, fisticuffs it is, then.
3: And furiously fluid footwork! Hi-ya!
6: By order of our master, the Mechanist, you will be destroyed. Destroy it.
2: And that is the last of them. Now for the Mechanist. But where did that vile ruffian escape to?
4: Hey, Silver Do-Gooder, it's me, the head. Yeah, that's right. I'm up here in the rafters. I'm your eye in the sky. I saw where the Mechanist went. He's in that office, up the stairs.
3: Well done, heroic head. Your adjusted attitude has made allies of us all. Silver Shroud, shall we?
2: We shall.
4: Stop right there! Not a step closer! You may have defeated my robot children, but now I will turn your own weapon against you!
3: Silver Shroud? He's armed with your silver shooter! Your most revered rifle!
2: So he is, Mistress. So he is. All right, Mechanist. It's your move! Shoot! If you've got the chutzpah.
4: I have been waiting for this moment a long time, Silver Shroud. With you and your harlot out of the way, the age of the robots can truly begin.

0: Silver Shroud, the bullets, they bounced, ricocheted right off your raiment, right back at...
1: The Mechanist! That's right, Mistress. For what kind of crime fighter would I be without a few mysteries of my own? The silver weapon of the Silver Shroud can never harm the Silver Shroud.
2: So, this is the end. All I wanted was a better life, a better commonwealth, free from the petty squabbles of humankind.
0: We have the why, but not the who. Stalwart Shroud, unmask this miscreant and reveal the man beneath the metal.
1: Yes, it is time we knew the truth. Who is the Mechanist?
0: By the rays of Ra, the Mechanist is none other than...
1: Mayor Murphy! Of course. It all makes sense.
3: My death in that alley. A ruse. He was... just one of my robots. But by being... dead...
1: You could turn your little hobby into a full-time endeavor. And the real estate papers?
0: A rancorous ruse, a spiteful sham, all to throw us off the trail.
3: Yes. It was a master plan. You ruined it all. But what happens now? I need a doctor, an ambulance.
0: Stalwart Shroud, could it be? Can the mewling Mechanist not foresee his fate?
3: My fate? What? Fate.
1: Death has come for you, Mayor Murphy, and I am its shroud.

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We three shucks, we ain't no crowd. The fact is, we ain't even company. I'm talking about my echo and my shadow and that little old winemaker me. Now, what good is that moon?

0: date, the thrilling new Milton Bradley game of romance and mystery that's just for you. And you, and you, and you. Mystery date, will you be ready for swimming or a dance? When you open the door, will your mystery date be a dream or a dud?
1: Oh.
0: Fun and surprises, that's mystery date. Remember, Milton Bradley.

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Those eyes that glow just like a star's.

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0: Well, what about this?
1: Mm-hmm.
0: Well, is this your cat?
1: Mm-hmm.
0: Well, is this your cat?
1: Mm-hmm. 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

0: crime has been committed.
1: That's all.
0: These detectives have been assigned to the case. Their job? Round up the suspects. And that's what you try to do when you play Mattel's new lie detector game. The exciting new game of scientific crime detection. It could be any one of 24 suspects. Question each one. Is he telling the truth? The lie detector says no. Now check the racketeer.
2: Well, I think it was a guy with a big jaw.
0: Now you have one clue. Next, try the school teacher.
3: I saw him. I'm sure he had a mustache.
0: True again. Now you know the criminal had a big jaw and a mustache. By eliminating the other suspects, you're ready to make an arrest. And there he is, the playboy. With skill and the lie detector, you become chief of detectives. Mattel's lie detector game is real fun. Get it wherever toys are sold. Remember,

0: It all started at the dance. Barbie, the famous teenage fashion model doll by Mattel, felt that this was to be a special night. And then it happened. She met Ken. And somehow she knew that she and Ken would be going together. 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It could lead to this. And remember, you can tell it.
1: Oh, throw him out the window, he can't stay. How did he get in here anyway? What do we want with him around the place? The pessimistic character with the crabapple face. When he hears a joke, he always cries. When there's any fun, he darn near dies. What do you say we laugh at his sad case? The pessimistic character with the crabapple face.

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He's got a handshake just like a lemon peel. He's the soul of discontent with the disposition of a heel. 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He despises rainbows and he hates spring. 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The pessimistic character with the crabapple.

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Troubles like a bubble, and the clouds will soon roll by. 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

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Head couples forward and by. Forward again and turn the opposite. Head couple promenades between the opposite and returns on the outside. Ball balance to corner. And turn partners. Side couples forward and back. Forward again and turn the opposite. Next couple promenades between the opposite and returns on the outside. Ball balance to corner. And turn partners. Head couples forward and back. Forward again and turn the opposite. Next couple promenade between the opposite and returns on the outside. All balance to corner. And turn partners. Side couples forward and back. Forward again and turn the opposite. Last couple promenades between the opposite and returns on the outside. All balance to corner. And turn partners. Figure two. Couples forward and back. Turn ladies to center facing partners. Just say. Turn partners. Side couples separate to head forward and back. Turn partners two places. Side couples forward and back. Turn ladies to center facing partners. Chasse. Turn partners. Head couples separate to side, forward and back. Turn partners two places. Figure three will follow me.

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1: Hey,
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2: Dear friends of the air, once again, this is yours very truly, Little Jack Little, and our opening title today, friends, I've Always Wanted to Waltz in Berlin. 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I always wanted to waltz in Berlin. Waltz in Berlin. Waltz in Berlin. The way things look, we'll be waltzing right in. Right into Germany. And Uncle Sam will be leading the band. Eins, zwei, drei, one, two, three. Ach, du lieber Victory. Always wanted to waltz in Berlin. Under the linden tree. Und I always wanted to watch on the Rhine. Watch on the Rhine. Watch on the Rhine. We'll watch and watch until everything's fine. Over in Germany. And here is how we will keep them in line. Eins, zwei, drei, one, two, three. Jump, I give you liberty. Always wanted to waltz in Berlin. Under the linden tree. Und I always wanted to fly to Berlin. Fly to Berlin. Fly to Berlin. The way things look, we'll be flying right in. Right into Germany. And we will drop down a present or three. Eins, zwei, drei, one, two, three. Ach, du lieber Factory. Always wanted to waltz in Berlin. Under the linden tree. I wonder how many of you folks today would like to be my partner waltzing down the streets of Berlin.

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1: You know, if you were to follow a busy doctor as he makes his daily round of calls, you'd find yourself having a mighty busy time keeping up with him. Time out, for many men of medicine, usually means just long enough to enjoy a cigarette. And because they know what a pleasure it is to smoke a mild, good-tasting cigarette, they're particular about the brand they choose. In a repeated national survey, doctors in all branches of medicine, doctors in all parts of the country were asked, "What cigarette do you smoke, doctor?" Once again, the brand named most was Camel. Yes, according to this repeated nationwide survey, more doctors smoke Camels than any other cigarette. Why not change to Camels for the next 30 days and see what a difference it makes in your smoking enjoyment? See how Camels agree with your throat. See how mild and good-tasting a cigarette can be.
2: By a country road, wild roses grow that need my

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0: Well, I'll bet Jack Gregson wants to talk to you, too. Let's see if he does. You think so?
1: Yeah! That's very good, Magic Lad. And I'll say, just say Corday. For Corday makes many, many delicious hard candies. First, there's the candy cuts right over here. These are the baby cuts. And then there's the peanut butter peanuts. And then the assorted butter cups. And there are many, many other hard candy treats in store for you. For instance, here are the black walnut chips. Oh, crisp sweet candy on the outside, luscious black shredded coconut on the inside. Double taste enjoyment. How would you like to be able to just pop one of these in your mouth, huh? Oh, let me tell you, you just savor the flavor. Oh, and then you bite deep into that tasty center. Ah, that tastes good. So, you just say Corday. For right now, you can buy Corday hard candies many different places. Here's all you have to do. You just look for the Corday display. Look for it, and you'll see it wherever good candy is sold. Yes, indeedy, you can buy them. They're tempting, and they're mouth-watering. Corday's hard candies. You can get them individually, you see, or mixed by the pound. So buy Corday at these following stores. W.T. Grant, F.W. Woolworth, J.J. Newberry, S.H. 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Murphy, Neisner Brothers, N.H. Landau, M.H. Lanston, and the Fisher Beer Stores, and of course, at your favorite candy counter, too. So just say Corday, for Corday is perfection in control.

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0: 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Jimmy Jet.
1: What's the matter with that cat there?
2: Must be full of reefers.
1: Full of reefers?
2: Yeah, man.
1: You mean that cat's high?
2: Sailing lightly.
1: Get away from here. Man, is that the reefer man?
2: That's the reefer man.
1: I believe he's losing his mind.
2: I think he's lost his mind.

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Have you ever met funny reefer man?

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I thought I had brains, but they've shattered my plans. They've built up a front against me. It's quite amazing. Clouding the skies with their planes. The Jews are the friends who are near me to cheer me. Believe me, they do. But Jews are the kind that know hurt me, desert me, and laugh at me too. Yes, the Germans are driving me crazy. My last chance, I'll pray, to get in this muddled USA. This new pact also is driving me crazy. Germany, Italy, Japan, it gives me a pain. I'm losing my nerves. I'm getting lazy. A prisoner forced to remain in England to reign. The Jews are the friends who are near me. They still cheer me. Believe me, they do. But Jews are not the kind of heroes who would fight for me. Now they're leaving me too. Yes, the Germans are driving me crazy. By Jove, I pray, come in, USA.

It's new. It's now. 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Pop it on. Take one. Take two. Take three. Take four flash pictures without changing bulbs. In color, of course. 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Only from Kodak.

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0: Ladies and gentlemen, the director of the Mercury Theater and star of these broadcasts, Orson Welles.
1: We know now that in the early years of the 20th century, this world was being watched closely by intelligences greater than man's, and yet as mortal as his own. We know now that as human beings busied themselves about their various concerns, they were scrutinized and studied, perhaps almost as narrowly as a man with a microscope might scrutinize the transient creatures that swarm and multiply in a drop of water. With infinite complacence, people went to and fro over the earth about their little affairs, serene in the assurance of their dominion over this small, spinning fragment of solar driftwood, which by chance or design, man has inherited out of the dark mystery of time and space. Yet across an immense ethereal gulf, minds that are to our minds as ours are to the beasts in the jungle, intellects vast, cool, and unsympathetic, regarded this earth with envious eyes and slowly and surely drew their plans against us. In the 39th year of the 20th century came the Great Disillusionment. Near the end of October, business was better. The war scare was over. More men were back at work. Sales were picking up. On this particular evening, October 30th, the Crosley Service estimated that 32 million people were listening in on radios.
0: For the next 24 hours, not much change in temperature. A slight atmospheric disturbance of undetermined origin is reported over Nova Scotia, causing a low-pressure area to move down rather rapidly over the northeastern states, bringing a forecast of rain accompanied by winds of light gale force. Maximum temperature 66, minimum 48. This weather report comes to you from the Government Weather Bureau. We take you now to the Meridian Room in the Hotel Park Plaza in downtown New York, where you will be entertained by the music of Raymond Raquello and his orchestra.

Good evening, ladies and gentlemen. From the Meridian Room in the Park Plaza Hotel in New York City, we bring you the music of Raymond Raquello and his orchestra. With a touch of the Spanish, Raymond Raquello leads off with La Capacita.

Ladies and gentlemen, we interrupt our program of dance music to bring you a special bulletin from the Intercontinental Radio News. At 20 minutes before 8 Central Time, Professor Farrell of the Mount Jennings Observatory, Chicago, Illinois, reports observing several explosions of incandescent gas occurring at regular intervals on the planet Mars. The spectroscope indicates the gas to be hydrogen and moving toward the Earth with enormous velocity. Professor Pearson of the observatory at Princeton confirms Farrell's observation and describes the phenomenon as, quote, like a jet of blue flame shot from a gun, unquote. We now return you to the music of Ramon Raquello, playing for you in the Meridian Room of the Park Plaza Hotel, situated in downtown New York.

Ladies and gentlemen, following on the news given in our bulletin a moment ago, the Government Meteorological Bureau has requested the large observatories of the country to keep an astronomical watch on any further disturbances occurring on the planet Mars. Due to the unusual nature of this occurrence, we have arranged an interview with a noted astronomer, Professor Pearson, who will give us his views on this event. In a few moments, we will take you to the Princeton Observatory at Princeton, New Jersey. We return you until then to the music of Ramon Raquello and his orchestra.

0: We are ready now to take you to the Princeton Observatory at Princeton, where Carl Phillips, our commentator, will interview Professor Richard Pearson, famous astronomer. We take you now to Princeton, New Jersey.
1: Good evening, ladies and gentlemen. This is Carl Phillips speaking to you from the observatory at Princeton. I'm standing in a large semicircular room, pitch black except for an oblong split in the ceiling. Through this opening, I can see a sprinkling of stars that cast a kind of frosty glow over the intricate mechanism of the huge telescope. The ticking sound you hear is the vibration of the clockwork. Professor Pearson stands directly above me on a small platform, peering through the giant lens. I'll ask you to be patient, ladies and gentlemen, during any delay that may arise during our interview. Besides the ceaseless watch of the heavens, Professor Pearson may be interrupted by telephone or other communications. During this period, he is in constant touch with the astronomical centers of the world. Professor, may I begin our questions?
2: Any time, Mr. Phillips.
1: Professor, would you please tell our radio audience exactly what you see as you observe the planet Mars through your telescope?
2: Nothing unusual at the moment, Mr. Phillips. A red disk swimming in a blue sea. Transverse stripes across the disk. Quite distinct now because Mars happens to be at the point nearest the Earth, in opposition, as we call it.
1: In your opinion, what do these transverse stripes signify, Professor Pearson?
2: Not canals, I can assure you, Mr. Phillips.
1: Safe.
2: Although that's the popular conjecture of those who imagine Mars to be inhabited. From a scientific viewpoint, the stripes are merely the result of atmospheric conditions peculiar to the planet.
1: Then you're quite convinced, as a scientist, that living intelligence as we know it does not exist on Mars?
2: I say the chances against it are 1,000 to 1.
1: And yet, how do you account for these gas eruptions occurring on the surface of the planet at regular intervals?
2: Phillips, I cannot account for it.
1: Oh, by the way, Professor, for the benefit of our listeners, how far is Mars from the Earth?
2: Approximately 40 million miles.
1: Well, that seems a safe enough distance. Just a moment, ladies and gentlemen. Someone has just handed Professor Pearson a message. While he reads it, let me remind you that we are speaking to you from the observatory in Princeton, New Jersey, where we are interviewing the world-famous astronomer, Professor Pearson. One moment, please. Professor Pearson has passed me a message which he has just received. Professor, may I read the message to the listening audience?
2: Certainly, Mr. Brooks.
1: Ladies and gentlemen, I shall read you a wire addressed to Professor Pearson from Dr. Gray of the Natural History Museum, New York. Quote, 9:15 p.m. Eastern Standard Time. Seismograph registered shock of almost earthquake intensity occurring within a radius of 20 miles of Princeton. Please investigate. Signed, Lloyd Gray, Chief of Astronomical Division. Unquote. Professor Pearson, could this occurrence possibly have something to do with the disturbances observed on the planet Mars?
2: Hardly, Mr. Phillips. This is probably a meteorite of unusual size, and its arrival at this particular time is merely a coincidence. However, we shall conduct a search as soon as daylight permits.
1: Thank you, Professor. Ladies and gentlemen, for the past 10 minutes, we've been speaking to you from the observatory at Princeton, bringing you a special interview with Professor Pearson, noted astronomer. This is Carl Phillips speaking. We are returning you now to our New York studios.

Ladies and gentlemen, here is the latest bulletin from the Intercontinental Radio News, Toronto, Canada. Professor Morris of Macmillan University reports observing a total of 3 explosions on the planet Mars between the hours of 7:45 p.m. and 9:20 p.m. Eastern Standard Time. This confirms earlier reports received from American observatories. Now, nearer home, comes a special bulletin from Trenton, New Jersey. It is reported that at 8:50 p.m., a huge flaming object, believed to be a meteorite, fell on a farm in the neighborhood of Grover's Mill, New Jersey, 22 miles from Trenton. The flash in the sky was visible within a radius of several hundred miles, and the noise of the impact was heard as far north as Elizabeth. We have dispatched a special mobile unit to the scene, and we'll have our commentator, Carl Phillips, give you a word picture of the scene as soon as he can reach there from Princeton. In the meantime, we take you to the Hotel Martinet in Brooklyn, where Bobby Millett and his orchestra are offering a program of dance music.

0: We take you now to Grover's Mill, New Jersey.
1: Ladies and gentlemen, this is Carl Phillips again, out at the Wilmot Farm, Grover's Mill, New Jersey. Professor Pearson and myself made the 11 miles from Princeton in 10 minutes. Well, I hardly know where to begin to paint for you a word picture of the strange scene before my eyes, like something out of a modern Arabian Nights. Well, I just got here. I haven't had a chance to look around yet. I guess that's it. Yes, I guess that's the thing directly in front of me, half buried in a vast pit. Must have struck with terrific force. The ground is covered with splinters of a tree. It must have struck on its way down. But I can see the object itself doesn't look very much like a meteor. At least not the meteors I've seen. It looks more like a huge cylinder. Has a diameter of, what would you say, Professor Pearson?
2: What's that?
1: What would you say, what's the diameter of this?
2: About 30 yards.
1: About 30 yards. The metal on the sheath is, well, I've never seen anything like it. The color is sort of yellowish white. It's curious. Spectators now are pressing close to the object in spite of the efforts of the police to keep them back. Getting in front of my line of vision. Would you mind standing one side, please? While the police are pushing the crowd back. Here's Mr. Wilmot, owner of the farm here. He may have some interesting facts to add. Mr. Wilmot, would you please tell the radio audience as much as you remember of this rather unusual visitor that dropped in your backyard? Step closer, please. Ladies and gentlemen, this is Mr. Wilmot.
3: Well, I was listening to the radio.
1: Closer and louder, please.
3: Pardon me?
1: Louder, please, closer.
3: Yes. I was listening to the radio and kind of drowsing. That professor fellow was talking about Mars, so I was half dozing and half...
1: Yes, yes, Mr. Wilmot, and then what happened?
3: Well, as I was saying, I was listening to the radio kind of halfway.
1: Yes, Mr. Wilmot, and then you saw something.
3: Well, not first off. I heard something.
1: And what did you hear?
3: A hissing sound like this. Kind of like a 4th of July rocket.
1: Yes, then what?
3: I turned my head out the window and would have sworn I was asleep and dreaming.
1: Yes?
3: I seen a kind of greenish streak and then zingo. Something smacked the ground, knocked me clear out of my chair.
1: Well, were you frightened, Mr. Wilmot?
3: Well, I ain't quite sure. I reckon I was kind of riled.
1: Well, thank you, Mr. Wilmot. Thank you very much.
3: Yeah, you want me to tell
1: you? No, that's quite all right. That's plenty. Ladies and gentlemen, you've just heard Mr. Wilmot, owner of the farm where this thing has fallen. I wish I could convey the atmosphere, the background of this fantastic scene. Hundreds of cars are parked in a field in back of us, and the police are trying to rope off the roadway leading into the farm, but it's no use. They're breaking right through. The car's headlights throw an enormous spotlight on the pit where the object's half buried. Now, some of the more daring souls now are venturing near the edge. Their silhouettes stand out against the metal sheen. One man wants to touch the thing. He's having an argument with the policeman. Now, the policeman wins. Now, ladies and gentlemen, there's something I haven't mentioned in all this excitement, but it's becoming more distinct. Perhaps you've caught it already on your radio. Listen, please. Do you hear it? It's a curious humming sound that seems to come from inside the object. I'll move the microphone nearer. Here. Now, we're not more than 25 feet away. Can you hear it now? Professor Pearson.
2: Yes, Mr. Grover.
1: Can you tell us the meaning of that scraping noise inside the thing?
2: Possibly the unequal cooling of its surface.
1: I see. Do you still think it's a meteor, Professor?
2: I don't know what to think. The metal casing is definitely extraterrestrial. Not found on this Earth. Friction with the Earth's atmosphere usually tears holes in a meteorite. This thing is smooth and... You can see its cylindrical
1: just a
2: shape.
1: Minute. Something's happening. Ladies and gentlemen, this is terrific. This end of the thing is beginning to flake off. The top is beginning to rotate like a screw, and the thing must be hollow.
4: He's moving! Keep back there! Keep back there! Keep those men back! Keep back there! Keep those idiots back! Come on, get off! The top's loose!
5: Look out there! Stand back!
1: Ladies and gentlemen, this is the most terrifying thing I've ever witnessed. Wait a minute. Someone's calling someone else. Something I can see peering out of that black hole, two luminous disks. The eyes, it might be a face, might be almost... But heavens, something wriggling out of the shadow like a gray snake. Now it's another one and another one and another one. They look like tentacles to me. Oh, yeah, I can see the thing's body. Now it's large. It's large as a bear. It glistens like wet leather, but that face, Ladies and gentlemen, it's indescribable. I can hardly force myself to keep looking at it.
6: So awful. The eyes are black and they gleam like a serpent. The mouth is this kind of V-shaped with saliva dripping from its rimless lips. It seems to quiver and pulsate. And the monster or whatever it is can hardly move. It seems weighed down by possibly gravity or something. The thing's rising up now and the crowd falls back. It seems plenty. The most extraordinary experience, ladies and gentlemen. I can't find words. Well, I'll pull this microphone with me as I talk. I'll have to stop the description until I can take a new position. Hold on, will you, please? I'll be right back in a minute.

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1: Ladies and gentlemen, is my aunt? Ladies and gentlemen. Ladies and gentlemen, here I am, back of a stone wall that adjoins Mr. Wilmer's garden. From here, I get a sweep of the whole scene. I'll give you every detail as long as I can talk and as long as I can see. More state police have arrived. They're drawing up a cordon in front of the pit. About 30 of them. No need to push the crowd back now. They're willing to keep their distance. The captain's conferring with someone. Can't quite see who. Oh, yes, I believe it's Professor Pearson. Yes, it is. Now they've parted, and the professor moves around one side, studying the object while the captain and two policemen advance with something in their hands. I can see it now. It's a white handkerchief tied to a pole. Flag of truce. If those creatures know what that means, what anything means. Wait a minute. Something's happening. A humped shape is rising out of the pit. I can make out a small beam of light against a mirror. What's that? There's a jet of flame springing from the mirror, and it leaps right at the advancing men. It strikes them head on. Lord, they're turning into flames. Ah! The whole field's caught up by the woods, the barns, the gas tanks for the automobiles spreading everywhere. Coming this way now, about 20 yards to my right.
0: Ladies and gentlemen, due to circumstances beyond our control, we are unable to continue the broadcast from Grover's Mill. Evidently, there's some difficulty with our field transmission. However, we will return to that point at the earliest opportunity. In the meantime, we have a late bulletin from San Diego, California. Professor Indelkoffer, speaking at a dinner of the California Astronomical Society, expressed the opinion that the explosions on Mars are undoubtedly nothing more than severe volcanic disturbances on the surface of the planet. We continue now with our piano interlude.

0: Ladies and gentlemen, I've just been handed a message that came in from Grover's Mill by telephone. Just one moment, please. At least 40 people, including 6 state troopers, lie dead in a field east of the village of Grover's Mill, their bodies burned and distorted beyond all possible recognition. The next voice you hear will be that of Brigadier General Montgomery Smith, commander of the state militia at Trenton, New Jersey.
1: I have been requested by the governor of New Jersey to place the counties of Mercer and Middlesex as far west as Princeton and east to Jamesburg under martial law. No one will be permitted to enter this area except by special pass issued by state or military authorities. 4 companies of state militia are proceeding from Trenton to Grover's Mill and will aid in the evacuation of homes within the range of military operations. Thank you.
0: You have just been listening to General Montgomery Smith, commanding the state militia at Trenton. In the meantime, further details of the catastrophe at Grover's Mill are coming in. The strange creatures, after unleashing their deadly assault, crawled back in their pit and made no attempt to prevent the efforts of the firemen to recover the bodies and extinguish the fire. The combined fire departments of Mercer County are fighting the flames which menace the entire countryside. We have been unable to establish any contact with our mobile unit at Grover's Mill, but we hope to be able to return you there at the earliest possible moment. In the meantime, we take you to... Just one moment, please.

0: I can give you no authoritative information, either as to their nature, their origin, or their purposes here on Earth. Of their destructive instrument, I might venture some conjectural explanation. For want of a better term, I shall refer to the mysterious weapon as a heat ray. It's all too evident that these creatures have scientific knowledge far in advance of our own. It's my guess that in some way they are able to generate an intense heat in a chamber of practically absolute non-conductivity. This intense heat they project in a parallel beam against any object they choose by means of a polished parabolic mirror of unknown composition, much as the mirror of a lighthouse projects a beam of light. That is my conjecture of the origin of the heat ray.
1: Thank you, Professor Pearson. Ladies and gentlemen, here is a bulletin from Trenton. It is a brief statement informing us that the charred body of Carl Phillips has been identified in a Trenton hospital. Now, here's another bulletin from Washington, D.C. The office of the director of the National Red Cross reports 10 units of Red Cross emergency workers have been assigned to the headquarters of the state militia, stationed outside of Grover's Mill, New Jersey. Here's a bulletin from State Police, Princeton Junction. The fires at Grover's Mill and vicinity are now under control. Scouts report all quiet in the pit, and there is no sign of life appearing from the mouth of the cylinder. Now, ladies and gentlemen, we have a special statement from Mr. Harry McDonald, Vice President in charge of operations.
2: We have received a request from the state militia of Trenton to place at their disposal our entire broadcasting facilities. In view of the gravity of the situation, and believing that radio has a responsibility to serve in the public interest at all times, we are turning over our facilities to the state militia at Trenton.
1: We take you now to the field headquarters of the state militia near Grover's Mill, New Jersey.
3: This is Captain Lansing of the Signal Corps attached to the state militia, now engaged in military operations in the vicinity of Grover's Mill. Situation arising from the reported presence of certain individuals of unidentified nature is now under complete control. The cylindrical object, which lies in a pit directly below our position, surrounded on all sides by 8 battalions of infantry, without heavy field pieces, but adequately armed with rifles and machine guns. All cause for alarm, if such cause ever existed, is now entirely unjustified. The things, whatever they are, do not even venture to poke their heads above the pit. I can see their hiding place plainly in the glare of the searchlights here. With all their reported resources, these creatures can scarcely stand up against heavy machine gun fire. Anyway, it's an interesting outing for the troops. I can make out their khaki uniforms crossing back and forth in front of the lights. Looks almost like a real war. There appears to be some slight smoke in the woods bordering the Millstone River, probably fire started by campers. Well, we ought to see some action soon. One of the companies is deploying on the left flank. A quick thrust and it'll all be over. Now, wait a minute. I see something on top of the cylinder. No, it's nothing but a shadow. Now the troops are on the edge of the Wilmot Farm. 7,000 armed men closing in on an old metal tube. A tub, rather. Well, wait, that wasn't a shadow. It's something moving. Solid metal, kind of a shield-like affair rising up out of the cylinder. It's going higher and higher. What? It's standing on legs, actually rearing up on a sort of metal framework. Now it's reaching above the trees and the searchlights are on it. Hold on.
4: Ladies and gentlemen, I have a grave announcement to make. Incredible as it may seem, both the observations of science and the evidence of our eyes lead to the inescapable assumption that those strange beings who landed in the Jersey farmlands tonight are the vanguard of an invading army from the planet Mars. The battle which took place tonight at Grover Mills has ended in one of the most startling defeats ever suffered by an army in modern times. 7,000 men armed with rifles and machine guns pitted against a single fighting machine of the invaders from Mars. 120 known survivors. The rest strewn over the battle area from Grover's Mill to Plainsboro, crushed and trampled to death under the metal feet of the monster, or burned to cinders by its heat ray. The monster is now in control of the middle section of New Jersey and has effectively cut the state through its center. Communication lines are down from Pennsylvania to the Atlantic Ocean. Railroad tracks are torn and service from New York to Philadelphia discontinued except routing some of the trains through Allerton and Phoenixville.

0: Highways to the north, south, and west are clogged with frantic human traffic. Police and army reserves are unable to control the mad flight. By morning, the fugitives will have swelled Philadelphia, Camden, and Trenton, it is estimated, to twice their normal population. Martial law prevails throughout New Jersey and eastern Pennsylvania. At this time, we take you to Washington for a special broadcast on the national emergency. The Secretary of the Interior.
1: Citizens of the nation, I shall not try to conceal the gravity of the situation that confronts the country, nor the concern of your government in protecting the lives and property of its people. However, I wish to impress upon you, private citizens and public officials, all of you, the urgent need of calm and resourceful action. Fortunately, this formidable enemy is still confined to a comparatively small area, and we may place our faith in the military forces to keep them there. In the meantime, placing our faith in God, we must continue the performance of our duties, each and every one of us, so that we may confront this destructive adversary with a nation united, courageous, and consecrated to the preservation of human supremacy on this earth. I thank you.
0: You have just heard the Secretary of the Interior speaking from Washington. Bulletins too numerous to read are piling up in the studio here. We're informed that the central portion of New Jersey is blacked out from radio communication due to the effect of the heat ray upon power lines and electrical equipment. Here is a special bulletin in New York. Cables have been received from English, French, and German scientific bodies offering assistance. Astronomers report continued gas outbursts at regular intervals on the planet Mars. The majority voiced the opinion that the enemy will be reinforced by additional rocket machines. There have been several attempts made to locate Professor Pearson of Princeton, who has observed Martians at close range. It is feared he was lost in the recent battle. Langham Field, Virginia. Scouting planes report three Martian machines visible above treetops, moving north toward Somerville with population fleeing ahead of them. The heat ray is not in use, although advancing at express train speed, invaders pick their way carefully. They seem to be making a conscious effort to avoid destruction of cities and countryside. However, they stop to uproot power lines, bridges, and railroad tracks. Their apparent objective is to crush resistance, paralyze communication, and disorganize human society. Here is a bulletin from Basking Ridge, New Jersey. Coon hunters have stumbled on a second cylinder similar to the first, embedded in the great swamp 20 miles south of Morristown. Army field pieces are proceeding from Newark to blow up the second invading unit before the cylinder can be opened and the fighting machine rigged. They are taking up a position in the foothills of Watchung Mountains. Another bulletin from Langham Field, Virginia. Scouting planes report enemy machines, now three in number, increasing speed northward, kicking over houses and trees in their evident haste to form a conjunction with their allies south of Morristown. Machines also sighted by telephone operator east of Middlesex, within 10 miles of Plainfield. Here's a bulletin from Winston Field, Long Island. A fleet of army bombers carrying heavy explosive flying north in pursuit of enemy. Scouting planes act as guides. They keep the speeding enemy in sight. Just a moment, please, ladies and gentlemen. We've run special wires to the artillery line and adjacent villages to give you direct reports in the zone of the advancing enemy. First, we take you to the battery of the 22nd Field Artillery, located in the Watchung Mountains.
2: Range 32 meters.
3: 32 meters.
2: Direction 39 degrees.
3: 39 degrees.
2: Fire!
4: 140 yards to the right, sir.
2: Shift range 31 meters.
3: 31 meters.
2: Projection 37 degrees.
3: 37 degrees.
2: Fire.
4: Yes. 8,
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3: 30 meters.
2: Projection 27 degrees.
3: 27 degrees.
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3: 24 meters.
2: Projection 24 degrees.
3: 24 degrees.
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5: They can't see, sir. Smoke's coming nearer.
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3: 23 meters.
5: Protection 22 degrees.
2: 22 degrees.

0: Army bombing plane V-843 off Bayonne, New Jersey. Lieutenant Bolt, commanding 8 bombers, reporting to Commander Fairfax Langham Field. This is Bolt reporting to Commander Fairfax Langham Field. Enemy tripod machines now in sight. Reinforced by 3 machines from the Morristown cylinder. 6 altogether. 1 machine partially crippled. Believed hit by shell from Army gun in Wachung Mountains. Guns now appear silent. A heavy black fog hanging close to the earth of extreme density, nature unknown. No sign of heat ray. Enemy now turns east, crossing Passaic River into the Jersey marshes. Another straddles the Pulaski Skyway. Evident objective is New York City. They're pushing down a high-tension power station. Machines are close together now, and we're ready to attack. Planes circling, ready to strike. A 1,000 yards, and we'll be over the first. Yards. 600. 400. 200. There they go. The giant arm raised. Green flash. They're spraying us with flame. 2,000 feet. Engines are giving out. No chance to release bombs. Only one thing left. Drop on them, plane and all. We're diving on the first one. Now the engine's gone. 8.
1: This is Bayonne, New Jersey, calling Langham Field. This is Bayonne, New Jersey, calling Langham Field. Come in, please.
2: This is Langham Field. Go ahead.
1: 8 Army bombers in engagement with enemy tripod machines over Jersey Flats. Engines incapacitated by heat ray. All crashed. 1 enemy machine destroyed. Enemy now discharging heavy black smoke in direction of...
3: This is Newark, New Jersey. This is Newark, New Jersey. Warning. Poisonous black smoke pouring in from Jersey marshes. Breach at South Street. Gas masks useless. Urge population to move into open spaces. Automobiles use routes 7, 23, 24. Avoid congested areas. Smoke now spreading over Raymond Boulevard.
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1: How's reception? How's reception? K, please. Where are you, 8X3R? What's the matter? Where are you?
4: I'm speaking from the roof of Broadcasting Building. I'm speaking from the roof of Broadcasting Building, New York City. The bells you hear are ringing to warn the people to evacuate the city as Martians approach. Estimated in the last 2 hours, 3 million people have moved out along the roads to the north. Hutchinson River Parkway still kept open for motor traffic. Avoid bridges to Long Island, hopelessly jammed. All communication with Jersey Shore closed 10 minutes ago. No more defenses. Our army is wiped out. Artillery, Air Force, everything wiped out. This may be the last broadcast. We'll stay here to the end. People are holding service here below us in the cathedral. Now I look down the harbor, all manner of boats, overloaded with fleeing population, pulling out from docks. streets are all jammed. Noise and crowds like New Year's Eve in city. Wait a minute. The enemy is now in sight above the Palisades. Five great machines. First one is crossing the river. I can see it from here, wading the Hudson like a man wading through a brook. A bulletin is handed me. Martian cylinders are falling all over the country. One outside of Buffalo, one in Chicago, St. Louis. Seem to be timed and spaced. Now the first machine reaches the shore. He stands watching, looking over the city. Steel cowlish head is even with the skyscrapers. He waits for the others. They rise like a line of new towers on the city's west side. Now they're lifting their metal hands. This is the end now. Smoke comes out, black smoke drifting over the city. People in the streets see it now. They're running toward the East River, thousands of them, dropping in like rats. Now the smoke's spreading faster. It's reached Times Square. People are trying to run away from it, but it's no use. They're falling like flies. Now the smoke's crossing 6th Avenue. 5th Avenue. 100 yards away. It's 50 feet.

0: 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Is there anyone on the air? Is there anyone on the air? Is there anyone? 2X2L.
1: You are listening to a CBS presentation of Orson Welles and the Mercury Theater on the Air in an original dramatization of The War of the Worlds by H.G. Wells. The performance will continue after a brief intermission. This is the Columbia Broadcasting System. The War of the Worlds by H.G. Wells, starring Orson Welles and the Mercury Theater on the Air.

0: As I set down these notes on paper, I'm obsessed by the thought that I may be the last living man on Earth. I've been hiding in this empty house near Grover's Mill, a small island of daylight cut off by the black smoke from the rest of the world. All that happened before the arrival of these monstrous creatures in the world now seems part of another life. A life that has no continuity with the present. Furtive existence of the lonely derelict who pencils these words on the back of some astronomical notes bearing the signature of Richard Pearson. I look down at my blackened hand and I try to connect them with a professor who lives at Princeton and who on the night of October 20th glimpsed through his telescope an orange splash of light on a distant planet. My wife, my colleagues, my students, my books, my observatory, my world. Where are they? Did they ever exist? Am I Richard Pearson? What day is it? Do days exist without calendars? Does time pass when there are no human hands left to wind the clocks? Writing down my daily life, I tell myself I shall preserve human history between the dark covers of this little book that was meant to record the movements of the stars. But to write, I must live, and to live, I must eat. Find moldy bread in the kitchen and an orange not too spoiled to swallow. Keep watch at the window. Time to time, I catch sight of a Martian above the black smoke. Smoke still holds the house in its black coil, but at length there's a hissing sound, and suddenly I see a Martian mounted on his machine, spraying the air with a jet of steam as if to dissipate the smoke. I watch in a corner as his huge metal legs nearly brush against the house. Exhausted by terror, I fall asleep. Morning. Morning. Sun streams in the window. The black cloud of gas is lifted, and the scorched meadows to the north look as though a black snowstorm had passed over them. I venture from the house. I make my way to a road, no traffic. Here and there, a wrecked car, baggage overturned, a blackened skeleton. Push on north. For some reason, I feel safer trailing these monsters than running away from them. And I keep a careful watch. I've seen the Martians feed. Should one of their machines appear over the top of trees, I'm ready to fling myself flat on the earth. Come to a chestnut tree. October. Chestnuts are ripe. Fill my pockets. I must keep alive. 2 days I wander in a vague northerly direction through a desolate world. Finally, I notice a living creature. A small red squirrel in a beech tree. I stare at him and wonder. He stares back at me. I believe at that moment the animal and I shared the same emotion. The joy of finding another living being. Push on north. I find dead cows in a brackish field and beyond the charred ruins of a dairy and a silo remains standing guard over the wasteland like a lighthouse. Deserted by the sea. Astride the silo perches a weathercock. The arrow points north. North. Next day, I come to a city. City vaguely familiar in its contours, yet its buildings strangely dwarfed and leveled off as if a giant had sliced off its highest towers with a capricious sweep of his hand. Reached the outskirts, I found Newark. Newark, undemolished but humbled by some whim of the advancing Martians. Presently, with an odd feeling of being watched, I caught sight of something crouching in a doorway. I made a step towards it. It rose up and became a man. A man armed with a large knife.
1: Stop! Where do you come from?
0: I come from from many places. A long time ago, from Princeton.
1: Princeton, huh? That's near Grover's Mill.
0: Yes.
1: Grover's Mill. There's no food here. This is my country. All this end of town down the river. There's only food for one. Which way are you going?
0: I don't know. I guess I'm looking for people.
1: Hey, what was that? Did you hear something just then?
0: No. Only a bird. A live bird.
1: Yeah. You get to know that birds have shadows these days. Say, we're in the open here. Let's crawl in this doorway here and talk.
0: Have you seen any Martians?
1: No. They're going over to New York. Night, the sky's alive with their lights, just as if people were still living in it. By daylight, you can't see them. 5 days ago, a couple of them carried something big across the flats from the airport. I think they're learning how to fly.
0: Fly?
1: Yeah, fly.
0: Then it's all over with humanity. Stranger, there's still you and I. Two of us left.
1: Yeah. They got themselves in solid. They wrecked the greatest country in the world. Those green stars, they're probably falling somewhere every night. They've only lost one machine. There isn't anything to do. We're done. We're licked.
0: Where were you? You're in a uniform.
1: Yeah, what's left of it. I was in the militia. National Guard. That's good. There wasn't any war, any more than there's war between men and ants.
0: Yes, but we're eatable ants. I found that out. What'll they do to us?
1: I thought it all out. Right now, we're caught as we're wanted. A Martian only has to go a few miles to get a crowd on the run. But they won't keep on doing that. They'll begin catching us systematic, like keeping the best and storing us in cages and things. They haven't begun on us yet.
0: Not begun?
1: Not begun. All that's happened so far is because we don't have sense enough to keep quiet. Bothering them with guns and such stuff and losing our heads and rushing off in crowds. Now, instead of our rushing around blind, we got to fix ourselves up according to the way things are now. Cities, nations, civilization, progress.
0: Yes, but if that's so, what is there to live for?
1: Well, there won't be any more concerts for a million years or so and no nice little dinners at restaurants. If it's amusement you're after, I guess the game's up.
0: What is there left?
1: Life, that's what. I want to live. Yeah, and so do you. We're not going to be exterminated. And I don't mean to be caught either. Tamed and fattened and bred like an ox.
0: What are you going to do?
1: I'm going on. Right under their feet. I got a plan. We men as men, we're finished. We don't know enough. We got to learn plenty before we got a chance. We've got to live and keep free while we learn, see? I've thought it all out, see?
0: Well, tell me the rest.
1: Well, it isn't all of us that are made for wild beasts. That's what it got to, that's what it got to be. That's why I watched you. Watched you. All those little office workers that used to live in these houses, they'd be no good. They haven't any stuff in them. They used to run. Run off to work. I've seen hundreds of them running to catch their commuter's train in the morning, afraid they'd get canned if they didn't. Running back at night, afraid they wouldn't be in time for dinner. Lives insured and a little invested in case of accidents. Yeah, and on Sundays, worried about the hereafter. Well, the Martians, they'll be a godsend for those guys. Nice roomy cages, good food, careful breeding, no worries. Yeah, after a week or so of chasing around the fields on empty stomachs, they'll come and be glad to be caught.
0: You've thought it all out, haven't you?
1: Sure, you bet I have. That isn't all. These Martians are going to make pets of some of them. Train them to do tricks. Who knows, get sentimental over the pet boy who grew up and had to be killed. Yeah, and some maybe. They'll train to hunt us.
0: Oh, no, it's impossible. Human.
1: Yes, race. They will. There's men who do it gladly. Me, by.
0: In the meantime, you and I and others like us, where are we to live when the Martians own the Earth?
1: I got it all figured out. We'll live underground. I've been thinking about the sewers. Under New York, there are miles and miles of them. The main ones, they're big enough for anybody. Then there's cellars, vaults, underground storerooms, railway tunnels, subways. You begin to see, huh? We'll get a bunch of strong men together. No weak ones. That rubbish, out.
0: As you meant me to go.
1: All right. Give you a chance, didn't I?
0: Won't quarrel about that. Go on.
1: Well, we got to make safe places for us to stay in, see? Get all the books we can. Science books. That's where men like you come in, see? We raid the museums. We'll even spy on the Martians. May not be so much we have to learn before... Listen. Just imagine this. Four or five of their own fighting machines suddenly start off. Heat rays right and left. Not a Martian in them. Not a Martian in them, see? But men. Men who've learned the way how. May even be in our time. Gee. Imagine having one of them lovely things with a heat ray wide and free. We'd turn it on Martians. We'd turn it on men. We'd bring everybody down on their knees.
0: That's your plan.
1: You. Me. A few more of us. We'd own the world.
0: I see.
1: Hey. Hey, what's the matter? Where are you going?
0: Not to your world. Bye, stranger. Well, after parting with the artilleryman, I came at last to the Holland Tunnel, entered that silent tube, anxious to know the fate of the great city on the other side of the Hudson. Cautiously, I came out of the tunnel and made my way up Canal Street. Reached 14th Street, and there again were black powder and several bodies and an evil, ominous smell from the gratings of the cellars of some of the houses. I wandered up through the 30s and 40s, stood alone on Times Square, caught sight of a lean dog running down 7th Avenue with a piece of dark brown meat in his jaws and a pack of starving mongrels at his heels. Made a wide circle around me as though he feared I might prove a fresh competitor. Walked up Broadway in the direction of that strange powder, past silent shop windows, displaying their mute wares to empty sidewalks. Past the Capitol Theater, silent, dark. Past a shooting gallery where a row of empty guns faced an arrested line of wooden ducks. Near Columbus Circle, I noticed models of 1939 motor cars in the showrooms facing empty streets. Over the top of the General Motors building, I watched a flock of black birds circling in the sky. Hurried on. Suddenly, I caught sight of the hood of a Martian machine standing somewhere in Central Park, gleaming in the late afternoon sun. An insane idea. I rushed recklessly across Columbus Circle and into the park. I climbed a small hill above the pond at 60th Street, and from there I could see standing in a silent row along the mall 19 of those great metal titans, their cowls empty, their steel arms hanging listlessly by their sides. I looked in vain for the monsters that inhabit those machines. Suddenly my eyes were attracted to the immense flock of black birds that hovered directly below me. They circled to the ground. And there before my eyes, stark and silent, lay the Martians with the hungry birds pecking and tearing brown shreds of flesh from their dead bodies. Later, when their bodies were examined in laboratories, it was found that they were killed by the putrefactive and diseased bacteria against which their systems were unprepared. Slain, after all, man's defenses had failed by the humblest thing that God, his wisdom, has put upon this earth. Before the cylinder fell, there was a general persuasion that through all the deep of space, no life existed beyond the petty surface of our minute sphere. Now we see further. Dim and wonderful is the vision I've conjured up in my mind of life spreading slowly from this little seedbed of the solar system throughout the inanimate vastnesses of sidereal space. But it's a remote dream, maybe. May be that the destruction of the Martians is only a reprieve to them and not to us. Is the future ordained, perhaps? How strange it now seems to sit in my peaceful study at Princeton, writing down this last chapter of the record, begun at a deserted farm in Grover's Mill. Strange to watch children playing in the streets. Strange to see young people strolling on the green where the new spring grass heals the last black scars of a bruised earth. Strange to watch the sightseers enter the museum where the dissembled parts of a Martian machine are kept on public view. Strange when I recall the time when I first saw it. Bright and clean cut, hard and silent under the dawn of that last great day.

0: This is Orson Welles, ladies and gentlemen. Out of character, to assure you that the War of the Worlds has no further significance than as the holiday offering it was intended to be. The Mercury Theater's own radio version of dressing up in a sheet and jumping out of a bush and saying boo. Starting now, we couldn't soap all your windows and steal all your garden gates by tomorrow night, so we did the best next thing. We annihilated the world before your very ears and utterly destroyed the CBS. You will be relieved, I hope, to learn that we didn't mean it and that both institutions are still open for business. So goodbye, everybody, and remember, please, for the next day or so, the terrible lesson you learned tonight. That grinning, glowing, globular invader of your living room is an inhabitant of the pumpkin patch, and if your doorbell rings and nobody's there, that was no Martian. It's Halloween.
1: 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Wells, the 17th in its weekly series of dramatic broadcasts featuring Orson Welles and the Mercury Theater on the air. Next week, we present a dramatization of three famous short stories. 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

Down went the gunner, a bullet was his fate. 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Up jumped the sky pilot, gave the boys a look, and manned the gun himself as he laid aside the book, shouting, "Hooray!"

0: Praise the Lord and pass the ammunition. Praise the Lord and pass the ammunition. Praise the Lord and pass the ammunition.
1: Yes, the sky pilot said, you gotta give him credit. Oh, was son of a gun of a gun, or was he?
0: Praise the Lord, you're on a mighty mission. All the forward, we're not a competition. Praise the Lord, and pass the ammunition, and the Lord stay free.
2: Oh, praise the Lord. Look down on us boys here in these trenches. Keep those bullets passing along. And with the help of you, O Lord, we're all going to be free.
0: Hallelujah.
2: We just can't afford to be going around just wishing. We got to swing into position. Right now, we're all between perdition and the deep blue sea. You got to help us out, O Lord. We just keep praising the Lord because we're all on a big mighty mission down here. We are not just going fishing either. Pass along that ammunition. With the help of the good Lord above, we'll all stay free.

0: brother did. 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
1: What?
0: Everything matches, including my red vest.
1: Quit your kidding.
0: As my gal standing and asked her, said,
1: what she said?

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There was really quite a sight. Gather around, folks, while I give you all the lowdown. It's a mess, too. Tables were filled with gaudy frails chewing on their fingernails. They were waiting for the man from Harlem. Ah! Oh, there! Drinks were served, 6 bits a throw. Things were moving kind of slow. Everybody's nerves were getting jumpy. You know, people sort of frivolous like that. All at once the room was still. Men forgot all about the bill. Who should enter but the man from Harlem? Why, look at that cat. Come in here, he's growling. Listen to him growling. It's an awful mess, ain't it? Oh, you mugging, Matthew, you mugging. 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I'm gonna tell you more about it, tell you more about it. Everybody rolled their eyes. Women started heaving sighs. Someone hollered, music, lights, and gin. 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Everybody cleared a space. They had big, broad smiles on every face. How they all loved to see the man from Harlem. Ah! Oh, ah! Oh, when he started in to step, he filled everyone with plenty pep. He'd twist and squirm. It just was a dirty shame. Everyone was in a daze. Women watched him with amaze. Each

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0: Mr. Kelly's Automatic Car Wash. 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Mr. Kelly's Car Wash comes with two late model cars, car wax, towels, sponges, and even a sign.
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Joe and the authentic G.I. 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

0: Lights Out brings you stories of the supernatural and the supernormal, dramatizing the fantasies and the mysteries of the unknown. We tell you this frankly. So if you wish to avoid the excitement and tension of these imaginative plays, we urge you calmly, but sincerely, to turn off your radio now.
1: This is Arch Obler. Tonight's Lights Out presents a psychological drama, a play in which the principal part is taken not by the character himself, but by his thoughts. But first, Frank Martin.
0: If vitamin B1 and iron shortage is what's keeping you thin and run down, jittery and always tired, here's a simple way you can help yourself. 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Yes, the name is Ironized Yeast Tablets. 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And now?
2: Lights out. Everybody.
1: The voice you are about to hear is that of the thoughts of one Darrell Hall, accused murderer. He sits in a courtroom awaiting the return of a jury which is to decide whether he is to live or die. And as he waits, the thoughts in his mind seethe and swirl, seethe and swirl.
3: Guilty, not guilty, guilty, not guilty. Oh, why don't I stop thinking those words? Words those jurymen are saying.
4: He's guilty. He's not guilty. He's guilty. Not guilty.
3: No.
4: Guilty.
3: No, I've got to stop thinking of what's going on in that room. The jurymen, I've got to stop thinking of them. I've got to keep my head clear. I've got to figure things out. When did all this start? Yes, I remember. That night, Wayne and I were sitting in my room talking about dreams. I remember he said...
5: Oh, come on, Darrell. Don't expect me to believe that one.
3: I'm certainly telling you the truth.
5: A fellow with your imagination wasting his time teaching biology to a bunch of co-ed nitwits? No, sir. You should be writing fiction.
3: Well, I assure you, my dear Wayne, I've told you the truth.
5: Here. Are you really serious?
3: I am.
5: You actually mean that in all your life you've never had a dream?
3: Never.
5: Not even when you were a child?
3: To my knowledge, I've never had a dream in all my life.
5: Well, how do you like that?
3: I like it very well. I close my eyes, oblivion. And then I wake up. No nightmare hangovers, thank you.
5: No, wait a minute, Darrell. Let me get this straight. You mean you've never even had a dream after, you know, eating a Welsh rarebit at midnight or surrounding a dozen green apples or anything like that?
3: Believe me, Wayne, I've never had a dream of any shape, form, or description in all my life. A dream to me is just a word. Something that happens to other people, but never to me.
5: Oh, but everyone must dream.
3: Well, just so happens that my subconscious doesn't work that way. I tell you again, I've never dreamt.
5: Oh, what do you know about that? It's just unbelievable. I tell you, unbelievable.
3: Yes, that's what he said. It was unbelievable. Unbelievable that I'd never dreamt. And then after a while, he went away and left me there. It was early evening, but I remember that somehow, strangely, I was very tired. I sat down in the easy chair. I was so tired. I closed my eyes. I slept. And then it happened. A strange murmuring in my head. Yes, that's how it started. A murmuring as if in warning. And then in the darkness around me, strange faces lifting and falling. White faces, faces without hope. Their eyes full of horror. Their white bloodless lips pleading wordlessly in a way that made the heart in me cry out in pity. And suddenly I knew I was asleep and dreaming. Yes, dreaming for the first time in my life, and these faces I was seeing were things of a dream. And even as I knew that, the dream was gone. Blackness. And yet I knew that I was still asleep, and in me there was a terrible feeling of foreboding, of a horror to come in that dream. What? How, I didn't know, but I wanted to stop sleeping. I wanted to open my eyes quickly before... then I saw her. In my dream, I tell you, I saw her moving slowly toward me out of the darkness that was my dream. At first, a white wraith-like thing, and then I saw it was a woman. Yes, the body of a woman, but the face... that face... gross, unclean. The thick, bestial brows, the wrinkles of... the lecherous writhings of thin crimson lips that lifted from teeth bright and pointed and flecked with blood. Closer, closer to me, and then she spoke one word.
6: Kill.
3: Yes, that's what she said, kill. And as she said it, she moved closer. Her hands went out in her eyes. And in my dream, I screamed... I awoke. I remember just at that second the clock on the mantel began striking. 5, 6, 7. I counted each chime in happiness, since the hearing of it meant that I was awake, awake out of the horror of that dream. When the clock had stopped chiming, I sat there. My one thought was, if that's dreaming, may I never dream again. I heard a sound. What was that? I sat still, afraid to move. And then I laughed. It was my own heart. My own heart still pounding with fright at what I had seen in my first dream. Oh, why do I sit here thinking of what has been? The jury in there, they've got to hang me. Got to hang me.
4: He's guilty, not guilty.
3: No,
4: guilty,
3: no,
4: guilty.
3: No, I mustn't
4: guilty,
3: think of them. Better guilty. To keep my guilty. Thoughts on how it all started. Better to figure things out. Where was I? Yes. Sitting there, listening to the beat of my heart, thinking of the horror of that dream. And then suddenly that wordless, pitiful murmur I heard in my dream was whispering in my head again. As quickly as it began, it was gone. How could this be? I was awake, awake. This was no dream. Then why had I heard that same sound that had come from those pitiful white faces that had floated before me while I slept? Why? Why?
6: Oh.
3: I heard it, a sound behind me. Who? Yes, my friend Wayne. It must be. He come into the room standing behind my chair thinking I was asleep. I turned around and I said, Wayne, is that you? Why? Ah! Yes. I screamed. I screamed so loudly there was blood in my throat. For it was she again, that woman out of my dream. But this wasn't a dream. She was standing there, I tell you, she was standing there close to me, looking at me, and those devil's lips said that one word.
6: Kill.
3: I jumped to my feet. No one in the room, no one, I tell you. I remember standing there, my head reeling. Who was she? Where had she come from? But there was no one in the room. Had there been anyone there? I didn't sleep that night. And by morning, yes, by morning I had it all figured out. Two dreams, that's what it had been. And the second had been more vivid than the first. Yes, of course, I had never dreamed before, and of course my first dream would seem reality, And yet, some measure of uncertainty remained with me. Mary saw it in my face when I had dinner with her that night. I remember she said...
7: Daryl, do you mind if I ask you something?
3: What a question. Of course not.
7: Is there something wrong?
3: You mean with the dinner? Why, you know this is my favorite restaurant.
7: With you, dear. Has something gone wrong at the university?
3: Why do you ask that?
7: The worry in your eyes.
3: Oh?
7: What is it, dear?
3: Oh, nothing, nothing important.
7: Changed your mind about loving me?
3: Mary.
7: Oh, then tell me what it is, please.
3: All right. It's really nothing to concern yourself over, just a dream.
7: Dream? Daryl, you dreamt?
3: Yes, last night.
7: Oh, how marvelous. Now you're normal even when you sleep.
3: That's right, isn't it? I'm back to normalcy, am I not?
7: Oh, and here I thought from the expression on your face that it was something really important.
3: Yeah, it's funny, isn't it?
7: And I suppose in your first dream you dreamt of a glorious, seductive woman. Well, didn't you?
3: No, Mary.
7: Oh, so you had a nightmare.
3: If you don't mind, let's not talk about it anymore. Shall we have our dessert now? I suggest the hot green apple pie with cheese and...
7: Daryl, was it as bad as all that?
3: Horrible.
7: Oh, that's cruel. Your very first dream, an unhappy one. Oh, well, I'm sure that if you dream again, you've more interesting times ahead. Oh, Daryl, look at the time. 7:01, and we promised the Armstrongs we'd pick them up at 7:15. Daryl, what is it? Your face...
3: Do you hear it?
7: Hear what?
3: You do hear it, don't you? The voices.
7: Voices? Daryl, what are you talking about? Why, the people in this restaurant are most well behaved.
3: Gone. Just the way it was before.
7: Oh, Daryl, please. If it's a joke, please tell it to me. Daryl, what is it? What are you staring at? What's behind my chair? What's there? Daryl, tell me what. Daryl, the table. Why did you throw over the table? Daryl, what is it? What is it? Why did you scream? Why?
0: Ladies and gentlemen, a moment's time for breathtaking in this amazing story of Daryl Hall, accused murderer. A moment to get back to the realities of our everyday life and the problems of those unusual times which confront you and me and that man and wife who may be your next-door neighbor. Are you short on vitamin B1 and iron? If so, this may be you saying...
8: Oh, tomorrow's another day. The work's piling up on my desk, and I'm so tired out and jumpy and all in, I haven't a chance to catch up with it.
0: Don't be so sure of that, my friend. If, like so many Americans today, you simply need more vitamin B1 and iron, here's an easy way to get them. Take ironized yeast tablets. They're the famous two-way preparation that gives you both vitamin B1 and iron. And believe me, you must have enough of both. Because when you don't get enough vitamin B1 in your food, you may lose your appetite, not eat all you need. Or you may not get all the good out of your food. And when you don't get enough iron from what you eat, you may be weak and pale and feel all in.
8: Mm-hmm. And you say ironized yeast tablets supply both vitamin B1 and iron? Maybe I should try them.
0: By all means do, if you need more of these substances. See if pleasant little ironized yeast tablets don't help you as they've helped so many others with these deficiencies. See if pretty soon you aren't saying...
8: Man, oh man, I feel great. I've gained pounds. I've got my old pep back thanks to ironized yeast. Yep, I just breeze through my work these days.
0: And now back to the thoughts of Daryl Hall, accused murderer, as he sits in the courtroom awaiting the return of a jury, which is to decide whether he is to live or die.
3: Yes, she wanted to know why I had done it. Screamed, thrown over the table, they all wanted to know. But how could I tell them? Tell them of her, standing behind Mary's chair, that thing of degradation, and those lips saying, kill. I went home. Mary thought I was overworked.
7: It's your nerves, darling. You've been working so hard. Go home and rest, darling. That's all you need.
3: Rest. Rest. What good was rest? I had to reason things out. All my life I'd lived with reason, and now this horror. Hallucination. Yes, that was it. I had been working hard. They paid so little at the university and expected so much. And so I rested through the next day. It was quite dark when I awoke. The phone rang. It was Mary calling to find out how I felt.
9: Are you sure you're all right, Daryl?
3: Oh, yes, Mary. Yes, I'm fine, thank you.
9: You sound all right.
3: Your advice was good, dear. Rest apparently was just what I needed.
9: Then go along back to bed. I'll talk to you tomorrow.
3: All right, dearest, and thanks for calling.
9: Goodbye, Daryl. Sleep well tonight.
3: I hung up the receiver. And then the clock on the mantel behind me began striking.
4: Always at 7.
3: Yes, that was true. Both times at 7 o'clock was when that horror had happened. And then With the last chime of the clock, I realized it was 7 again. 7. Would I see her again? I stood there, back against the wall, waiting. 7. So quiet. I could hear the clock ticking away the seconds. Would it happen again, this hallucination of mine? I waited. I heard no pitiful murmur of voices. Just quiet. The tick, tick, tick of the clock. So dark in the room, I could see the shadowy emptiness of a chair near the other wall. And then the chair was no longer empty. There was someone in it, and I said, "Who's there?" There was no answer, and I said, "Answer me, who's there?" No answer. A strange darkness in the room. Deeper and deeper, I could see nothing, and then 2 swirling pools of flame-red light closer and closer. I stood there. I couldn't move. A rumbling began in my head. Fear, I tell you, fear tearing at my brain. Louder and louder, while those red circles of light came closer and closer. What was it? What was it? What? And then I knew. It was her eyes. Her eyes burning close into mine, into the brain of me, pounding 1 thought into me.
6: Kill. Kill. Kill.
3: Why did she say that? Why? Kill whom? Why should I kill? Why should I kill? If I had known then. The jury coming back. The verdict. What? No, not yet. Still out. They've got to find me guilty. I've got to hang if I live. Oh, but I mustn't think of that. I must think of what happened. What happened? Well, where was I? Yes, that woman, her eyes pounding that word into me, and then gone again. But this time, as real as the breath in me, I knew it. I knew it. And with that realization, a coldness as of a wind blew around me and clutched at my heart. For if she was reality, somehow I knew I was lost. And so it began. Night after night, at the stroke of 7, first that wailing dirge of those lost souls, and then her writhing lips.
6: Kill, kill, kill. Kill,
3: kill, kill, kill, kill, kill, kill. Those words began pounding in my head so that even when she wasn't there, I heard them. I hid in my rooms. I didn't go out. People would see this madness that had come over me. I went nowhere. And soon I knew they were talking of me, my friends.
5: I tell you, I don't know what's come over Daryl. Hides in his rooms, won't even talk to me. Something is wrong.
3: And Mary.
7: Please, Daryl, you've got to let me see you. This talking over the phone. Oh, Daryl, what's wrong? What's wrong?
3: And night after night, the horror of... And the greater horror of...
6: Kill, kill, kill, kill, kill, kill.
3: Mary
6: kill.
3: Pleaded with me.
7: Daryl, if you love me, please let me see you, talk to you. Come over to my house tonight, please, Daryl. Perhaps I can help you. Please, darling, please.
3: I didn't want to go, but I went. That night, perhaps she could help. Yes, help me understand the madness of those wailing voices and drifting white faces. Understand the horror of that woman and that maddening word. Mary, so understanding, so gentle, she could help me clear my head of the madness.
7: Oh, Daryl, you're here at last.
3: Mary, help me. You will help me.
7: Oh, Daryl, your face.
3: Mary, I...
7: Don't talk yet. Sit here. Rest.
3: I'm sane, Mary. Believe me, I'm sane.
7: Of course, dearest. Of course you are.
3: It's that madness outside of me, those white, drifting faces moaning
7: rest,
3: at me.
7: Darling.
3: And that woman out of hell.
7: Woman?
3: Her eyes and her lips telling me to... The time? What time is it?
7: Why, 7. Daryl, what is it?
3: I didn't know. I lost track. I've got to get out of here.
7: Daryl, wait. Don't go, don't.
3: Too late.
7: Daryl, what is it?
3: You hear them, don't you, Mary?
7: I'll call a doctor.
3: Listen to them. Their voices are so loud tonight. Listen, Mary, listen,
7: oh,
3: listen.
7: Daryl, don't.
3: You hear
7: There's
3: them.
7: No
3: you
7: one
3: must
7: here.
3: Hear them. What are they saying? Louder and louder, trying to tell me something. What are you saying out there? What are you telling me?
7: Daryl, stop.
3: They're gone. Faces, voices gone. Now she'll be here.
7: Oh, Daryl,
10: Oh, please. You're frightening me.
6: Kill. Kill.
11: You hear her, Mary? You hear her?
10: No.
6: Kill.
10: No, no.
11: Louder,
10: Del,
11: louder.
10: Please.
11: I can't see her, but I hear her. Where is she? Thing out of hell. Go back, I tell you. Back. Louder and louder. Make her stop, Mary. Make her stop pounding in my head. Stop it. Stop it. See, devil, you, what do you want of me? Stop it. Stop. Stop it. I can't stand anymore. Yes, go away and I'll kill. I'll kill. I'll kill.
10: Del, don't. I know. You're joking me. Del. No.
11: Kill. Kill. Kill. Mary. Mary. Yes. I had killed her. My sweet, gentle little Mary killed her with my own hands. I opened my hands. She fell to the floor. I went out into the street. People all around me hurrying. I was in no hurry. What that woman had wanted, I had done. I had killed. I walked all night, it didn't matter where, and in the morning I found myself on the campus of the school before the very building in which a class was waiting for my lecture. I went in. Here comes the prof. I walked up on the platform and looked down into their faces, and I said to them, "Ladies and gentlemen, my lecture for today will be on the subject of the indeterminate factor in the evolutionary..." I stopped, a murmur in the air, those voices again. But it was broad daylight. I had never heard those voices in daylight before. What did they want of me? What were they saying? There was a strangeness in their pitiful voices. Yes, like a dirge. A dirge of tears and sorrow for someone. For me. Yes, for me. And then her voice. Laughing, laughing, triumphant. And then I understood. For the first time, I understood everything. She had triumphed over me. That was why those lost souls were wailing a dirge over me. I was hers. Hers forever. I turned and ran out of there like a madman. Ran, and as I ran, those voices of the damned were talking to me.
4: You are doomed as we are doomed.
10: As all who murder are doomed.
6: We listened to her and murdered.
4: Now you are one of us.
2: No peace for those who murder. No rest through all eternity.
10: No rest for those who murder.
4: Through all eternity.
11: I covered my ears with my hands as I ran. No use. I heard them. I heard them.
4: Only one hope for you, man. One hope.
10: Expiate your crime.
2: On the gallows.
6: Pay for what you have done.
4: Die on the gallows and you shall have rest. One hope, man. One hope.
11: So that was it. If I paid society for my crime, she would fail. I would be free of her, that thing, that essence of evil, that siren who called men to murder her so that souls, their souls, would be slaves to her for all eternity. Yes, yes, I would pay for my crime. I ran on back to Mary's house. Yes, I would pay, and gladly, with my life to have peace and the rest of oblivion. I went back into the house. Yes, Mary was still there, cold. I lifted her. Those same hands that had crushed the life out of her lifted her and carried her out into the sun. My eyes were so filled with tears that I could hardly see where I walked. People began milling around me.
12: Hey, look at that guy. He's got a woman in his arms.
13: Where's he carrying her?
12: He must have fainted.
13: No, look. She's dead.
12: Hey, who killed her?
14: Hey, somebody call
12: the cops. Hey. Who killed her, mister? Who killed her?
11: I did. I killed her with my own hands. I killed her, and please, I want to die for that. And then the trial. My friends, they wanted to save me. Clever attorneys, insanity commissions, and twists of the laws. But I wanted to die. I tell you, I had to die. If they set me free, if I lived and died as most men die, whose death they call a natural one, then she would have me. No, no, I want to hang by the neck until dead. I want that noose around my neck, the trap beneath my feet. The jailer pulls the switch. My feet dancing in air, the noose murdering me the way my hands committed murder. Oblivion. And I'd be free, free of that horror with the writhing lips and the blood-stained teeth. The jury, they're coming in. Guilty, they've got to find me guilty. Guilty, find me guilty.
15: We, the jury, find the defendant guilty of murder in the first degree.
11: Guilty! You hear that, you thing of the devil? Guilty!
16: defendant's fainted. Get a doctor, someone. Ambulance, call an ambulance.
1: Oh, it's no use. This man is dead. Heart attack.
16: Holy. And would you take a look at his face? As if he was looking at the devil himself.

0: Well, Mr. Obler, you mean there's a power of evil loose in the world?
1: That's an interesting question, Frank, because a statement of that very sort was the reason I wrote tonight's story. Someone said to me, how is it possible for so much evil to be done in the world unless there's a power for evil? But let's talk more about that and about a very exciting program next week after you've had your say.
0: Friends, if vitamin B1 and iron deficiency is what's keeping you thin, jumpy, tired, worn out, why go on that way? Remember, friends, little ironized yeast tablets give you both vital substances. Of course, there are cases where a rundown condition may be due to some serious organic disturbance. If you're in any doubt, by all means, see your physician. But if more vitamin B1 and iron is all you need, remember, ironized yeast has been so successful in such cases that it's sold on this no-risk, money-back basis. If you don't begin to eat better, to feel better, and to sleep better, the cost of the first bottle will be refunded to you in full by Ironized Yeast, Box IY, Rahway, New Jersey. Now, what about this living power of evil, Mr. Obler?
1: Well, my own belief is that no such power exists. I believe that the evil that men do may be caused by outside influences, poverty, the will to power, the wrongful examples of others. But as to the evil being a living monster, well, supposing we call tonight's story a parable of a man who really wanted to kill and saw the evil intent within himself personalized so vividly that he thought it actually existed outside of himself.
0: Well, that explanation satisfies me. Now, what about next week?
1: About next week, Frank? Well, I'm going to say that I think we have one of the most unusual and timely lights-out plays so far. We're particularly anxious that you hear this story. It's a quite different one, I promise you. Execution's the title. And if you've ever wondered what might happen in a village square when a Nazi maniac faces a fight beyond the understanding of his indoctrinated mind, then listen next week.
0: Yes, tune in next Tuesday again for Arch Obler's Execution. And if you need more vitamin B1 and iron, be sure to try ironized yeast, the one and only ironized yeast. But remember, there's only one ironized yeast. You'll know it instantly by the yellow and orange package and by the big letters IY on the container and on each tablet.

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This is the Columbia Broadcasting System.

I always wanted to waltz in Berlin. Waltz in Berlin. Waltz in Berlin. The way things look, we'll be waltzing right in. Right into Germany. And Uncle Sam will be leading the band. Eins, zwei, drei, one, two, three, ach, du lieber victory. Always wanted to waltz in Berlin, under the linden tree. Und I always wanted to watch on the Rhine, watch on the Rhine, watch on the Rhine. We'll watch and watch until everything's fine, over in Germany. And here is how we will keep them in line. Eins, zwei, drei, one, two, three, jump, I give you liberty. Always wanted to waltz in Berlin, under the linden tree. Und I always wanted to fly to Berlin, fly to Berlin, fly to Berlin. The way things look, we'll be flying right in. Right into Germany. And we will drop down a present or three. Eins, zwei, drei, one, two, three. Ach, du lieber factory. Always wanted to waltz in Berlin, under the linden tree. I wonder how many of you folks today would like to be my partner waltzing down the streets of Berlin.

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Now you don't have to hurry, don't have to speed. Got everything that a good gal needs. 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
1: Now listen, Mama, you don't have to hurry, don't have to speak. Got everything that a good gal needs. 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Most any gal appreciate the stuff you got. Your songs all sung and your prayers all prayed. Groceries in your kitchen and your rent's all paid. Got plenty liquor, got plenty gin. Popular with the women and a raving about the men. Some mystery to me, your papa can't see. Mama, how you can have the blues. Hardest times is how you can have the blues.

Though it was planned that they would vanish now and then. And you must pay before you get them back again. That's what storm

This is a tense moment at the launching base as the huge Atlas missile with the man-carrying Mercury capsule is prepared for the shot. Now, for the first time, this most powerful rocket is to be launched from a railroad car. The new Lionel Mercury capsule launching car. The astronaut is moved to the capsule hatch by the new Lionel cherry picker car. It moves off. The countdown begins. Nearby at the new Lionel heliport, a Navy copter takes off to make the recovery. The countdown proceeds. 4, 3, 2, 1. And the liftoff. The capsule separates and settles gently to Earth by parachute. And you control the action. Remember, boy, you're the boss on land, in the air, and under the sea when you own Lionel trains.

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0: when Mom, Dad, and Junior all want to hear the same radio program. But how often does it happen? This is more like it. Junior wants to hear his favorite Western show. And Dad must hear the news.
1: This is the CBC News, Toronto. All Canada is...
0: And Mom just can't miss that soap opera.
1: I'm tired of you. 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
0: And Dad can now enjoy his news programs on this handsome 641. And after the news, he'll have fun with those 6 international wave bands. 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
3: Help.
4: Rick, what's the matter?
3: Just that, Helen, dear. Help. I haven't had a client in 3 weeks.
4: Oh, well, I'll take you to dinner tonight and fatten you up.
2: No, I'm not hungry. You couldn't just send the money, could you?
4: No, go ahead and starve. Ferdy Parker asked me to dinner anyway. You remember Ferdy.
2: Oh, sure, your old boyfriend, the very old one.
4: Rick Ferdy's really a very nice boy. Plays polo divinely.
2: So do horses.
4: Do I go out with Ferdy or don't I?
2: Helen, and lose the chance of watching me stuff myself? Now, you tell Ferdy you've got to do some research on a tapeworm. I'll see you in 10 minutes. Bye.
4: Bye.
5: Diamond?
2: That's right, but I'm leaving now. Come back tomorrow.
5: This won't wait till tomorrow. My name's Duke Crandall.
2: How do you do?
5: Pretty well in the dark.

0: Rick, dear, I know it's a nasty habit, but I get so annoyed when people keep me waiting over an hour.
1: Oh, hello, Helen. Well, I took a nap.
0: That's nice. Bye.
1: Honey, now wait a minute. 13 guys just beat me up.
0: What did he look like?
1: Well, he was very big and it was dark and I couldn't see him.
0: Maybe it was Ferdy Parker. He's really a brute at heart.
1: No, this guy was breathing.
0: Rick, did someone really hit you?
1: Honey, I may be kidding, but this bump on my head isn't.
0: But why? The man didn't just walk in and hit you for no reason at all, did he?
1: No, it's a hobby.
0: Rick.
1: Helen, if you don't believe me, just sit tight. I'm going down to the 5th Precinct to see Walt Levinson. I'll drop around and show you.

0: Hello, Rick. How's the...
1: Well, what happened to you?
2: I got engaged. She was lovely. Used gunpowder.
0: Better get a beefsteak for that eye.
2: My eye's not hungry. All I want now is to find a guy, Walt.
0: Who?
2: Said his name was Duke Crandall.
0: Crandall? We've been looking for the Duke ever since he jumped bail on a blackmail charge.
2: Oh? Know where he is now?
0: If we did, he'd be in jail. How'd you get mixed up with him?
2: I wish I knew. He just came into the office and sold me a fistful of dreams.
0: You, sure it was the Duke? What'd he look like?
2: Oh, I couldn't see him too well in the dark. He was a big guy. Wore a flashy plaid overcoat.
0: Yeah, the overcoat fits. Duke's a natty dresser. You can look over his record for yourself, Rick.
2: Now, you say you're looking for this guy?
0: Yeah, he's somewhere in the city. It's anybody's guess where.
2: What about this blackmail charge?
0: He was, bleeding a city official. Duke used to work for Benny Rathman, the gambler. Some think Benny was behind it, but Duke's the only one we could grab off.
2: Hmm. Who put up his bail? Rathman?
0: Yeah. Hmm? Until now, we thought maybe Benny had killed Duke after he bailed him out, so he couldn't pin the job on him. Here's the package.
2: Don't worry, he's still alive. I got the bruises to prove it. Hmm. What about this Benny Rathman? You think he'd know where Duke is?
0: Hard to say. If he did, I think he'd try and get rid of him. See, the DA's been trying to pin something on Ben for a long time. And if we find Duke and Benny is implicated in the blackmail, it'll be the DA's meat.
2: Oh, I catch. So if Duke's smart, he let Benny bail him out and then goes in hiding before Benny can get to him.
0: Uh-huh.
2: That'll make him twice as hard to find.
0: You're really going looking for him, eh?
2: Yeah, might as well. I don't mind getting slugged, but I'd like to know the reason why. Thanks, Walt. I left the Fifth Precinct and hailed a cab. The fresh air made my head feel better, but my pride hurt all the way to the Blue Chip Club, owned and operated by Benny Rathman. As we pulled up, I lit a Camel, came to a little, and when I walked inside the club, I found a dissipated pianist playing worn-out love songs on a worn-out piano.
3: Hi.
2: Hi.
3: Like my playing?
2: Not particularly.
3: Me neither.
2: Your boss around?
3: Maybe.
2: Back room?
3: Maybe.
2: Alone?
3: Again, maybe.
2: Thanks for the brilliant conversation. Maybe.
3: I enjoyed it.
4: Hey.
2: Hello, Benny.
4: Well, Diamond. Don't you ever knock?
2: Only a gender, I mean.
4: We'll grab a chair. Not every day we get a visit from thee, Richard Diamond.
2: Well, roll down your sleeves. Your goosebumps are showing.
4: I'm allergic to stupid remarks.
2: Benny, Duke Crandall used to be on your payroll. Where is he now?
4: Looking for the Duke, eh? Now, that's a coincidence. So am I.
2: And you just don't happen to know where he is, huh?
4: That's right. I put up bail for Duke, and then he skipped. I don't like that.
2: Go on.
4: That's all. Duke cost me a lot of money. Yeah, I'd sure like to have a little chat with him.
2: Mm-hmm. Only I bet Duke would wind up speechless. You know, if he's caught, you'll be in hot water, Benny.
4: So, I've been in hot water before.
2: Not recently, I'll bet.
4: Keep it up. I may grow to hate you.
2: I'll work on it.
4: Look, Diamond, that blackmail wraps all Dukes. I'm an honest businessman.
2: For that line, you should be a comedian. Benny, Did Duke ever mention my name around here?
4: Maybe. He used to swear a lot.
2: Oh, very funny.
4: Why all this interest in Duke, Snooper?
2: I owe him something, that's all. I'd like to pay my debts.
4: Oh, gee, I'm sure sorry. I can't help you, pal.
2: Save the tears till I leave, Benny.
4: Wait a minute. Here.
2: What's this?
4: The address of Duke's old girlfriend. Name's Patty Carroll. She won't talk to me, but maybe she'll help you.
2: Well, it's worth a try.
4: And if you should locate the Duke, let me know, huh? I'd still like to have that little talk with him.
2: Maybe I will, if he's in any condition to talk. I left the Blue Chip and went across town to the flat of one Patty Carroll. Benny described her as a one-time girlfriend of Duke's, and when she opened the door, I had respect for Duke's taste. She had the kind of figure that drives architects mad, and any other type of man, too, for that matter.
5: Hi. You the television man?
2: Do I look like a television man?
5: How should I know? You're cute.
2: Well, thanks. So are you.
5: I guess they could have cute television men.
2: I don't see why not. But I'm not one of them.
5: Oh, shoot. 3 days I've been waiting for that set.
2: Heartbreaking.
5: Ain't it, though? My brother says, Patty, that's my name, Patty. He says you gotta get a television set, see a lot of educational programs and such. He says it makes you appreciate the finer things in life.
2: Yeah, like radio.
5: So I get me a television set, but the guy ain't shown up yet. What do you want?
2: Well, I'm glad you got around to that. Honey, I'm gonna want a little information.
5: I'm no library.
2: I'm no bookworm. Mind if I come in?
5: All depends. You a gentleman?
2: All depends. I eat with a fork.
5: You sure look all right. Only I wish you were the television man.
2: Patty, at times, so do I.
5: Now, what's on your mind?
2: Duke Crandall.
5: Oh, you must be a cop then. Hey, I like cops. I used to think it was fun to date hoods, but my brother says, Patty, that's what he calls me. Patty, he says, you gotta quit running around with the hoods. So now I like cops.
2: Very commendable change.
5: Yeah. Hoods are always getting sent to prison. And who did you say you were looking for?
2: Duke Crandall.
5: Oh, yeah. I used to date Duke, till my brother said...
2: Where's Duke now, Patty?
5: I don't know. We broke up, Duke and me. He was always slapping me and ruining my makeup.
2: Look, honey, think hard, will you? Do you know any of Duke's friends who might know where he is now?
5: Let me see. Yeah. I know one guy, Joey Thompson. Him and Duke used to play cards every Friday.
2: Where does Thompson live?
5: How should I know?
2: Oh, just wishful thinking. Mind if I use your phone?
5: I guess not. Only don't be long. The television man might be trying to call me.
2: This'll only take a minute.
6: Homicide, Lieutenant Levinson.
2: Well, I got a problem. You know a guy named Joey Thompson?
6: Thompson? I know a Charlie. Oh, yeah, yeah, Joe Thompson. Yeah, I know him. Used to be a small-time pickpocket.
2: Where can I get in touch with him?
6: Last I heard, he had a legit job. Runs a watch repair shop on Fountain Street. You can get the address in the phone book.
2: Thanks, Walt. Call you later if anything develops. And thank you, Patty.
5: You leaving? Don't you want to stay and watch television when it gets here?
2: Oh, no, thanks. No. All that violence makes me nervous.
5: Well, drop in again anytime.
2: Hoppy goes on at 8, doesn't he? Patty had few brains and many curves and was the type you hated to leave. But Joey Thompson might lead me to Duke Crandall. And curves can be dangerous if you don't watch your speed, I always say. The hall outside Patty's rock, and as I walked down it, I had the strangest feeling that someone was behind me. 2 seconds later, the strange feeling became one I was thoroughly familiar with. Oh, the wall spun around and I spun with them. But on the way down, I caught sight of what had hit me. An ugly blackjack held by an ugly hand sticking out of the prettiest plaid overcoat you ever saw.

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0: No, but steady smoking will.
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0: Hundreds of men and women from coast to coast made the Camel 30-day test under the supervision of leading throat specialists who examined their throats every week.
1: Those throat specialists reported not one single case of throat irritation due to smoking Camels.
0: Start your own Camel 30-day test tonight. You'll get day-in, day-out proof of Camel's mildness and flavor.
1: And you'll know why, after all the mildness testing of recent years, Camel leads all other brands in popularity by billions.

0: to Richard Diamond, Private Detective, starring Dick Powell.
1: At approximately 5 p.m., I had been worked over by a man named Duke Crandall, wearing a plaid overcoat. 1 hour later, I received the second installment, again by the man in the plaid overcoat. Monotonous? You know it.
2: Hey. Mm. Hey, wake up.
1: Oh.
2: Come on. Come on, that's a boy. You all right?
1: Oh, yeah. Well, my head feels like a mashed potato. But...
2: I heard the noise outside. You shouldn't lie around on the floor.
1: Yeah, I know.
2: So I dragged you in here.
1: Oh, thank you. Thank you, Patty. I'll remember you in my will, which may be in effect before long.
2: Who slugged you?
1: Your old boyfriend, Duke Crandall.
2: Ooh, that bully. What's he got against you?
1: That's what I want to find out.
2: Here. Let me fix that ice pack.
1: No thanks, honey.
2: Hey, you shouldn't get up now.
1: I know. I like to show off. Where's your phone book?
3: Over there.
1: Thanks. Now, let's see. Patty, what does T come after?
2: I should know.
1: Here it is. Thompson Watch Repair, 19 Fountain Street.
2: You gonna see Joey?
1: That's the general idea.
2: I bet he won't talk to you. He can smell a cop a mile away.
1: Well, they can't shoot me for trying. On second thought, maybe they can.
2: Besides, maybe Duke ain't even in town. Maybe he's gone back to Arkansas.
1: No, he's still around. What did you say?
2: I said maybe Duke's gone back to Arkansas. That's where he came from.
1: Does Joey Thompson know that?
2: I guess so. Duke's always blowing about it.
1: Thanks again, Patty.
2: Okay. Say, you ain't gonna drive in that condition, are you?
1: Of course. I'm too dizzy to walk. I stepped out into the hall. This time, I looked carefully around to make sure no plaid overcoats were following me. The hall was empty, and immediately my head felt better. 10 minutes later, I arrived at Joey's watch repair shop on Fountain Street. I stopped outside, pulled my pants up too high, turned my hat rim back, and then went in.
4: Yeah, what can I do for you?
5: Well, my name's Harold Appelknocker from Big Lake, Arkansas. Well,
4: how are you, Mr. Applesocker?
5: Appelknocker, Harold.
4: Oh. Well, you got a watch?
5: Watch? Nope, never use them. Down home, we go with the sun and the hogs. When the sun's straight up, it's noon, and when the hogs holler, it's dinner time.
4: Look, pal, we don't repair hogs. Now, what do you want?
5: Well, sir, I'm looking for a fella named Crandall. What's that fella's first name? Something like Prince or King or... I don't know. It's one of them royalty fellas.
4: Duke, maybe?
5: That's it, Duke. That's the fella.
4: You got the wrong place. Now, beat it.
5: Oh, doggone it, that's what everybody tells me. Sure wish I could find that fella, give him his money, and go back home. The city life is killing me.
4: Did you say money?
5: Yeah, that's what I said, money. Plain as could be. You see, my cousin Josh is one of them lawyer fellas, and this Duke fella's uncle died and left him some money. Uncle Josh sent me up here to find him, and doggone, I sure wish I could.
4: How much money?
5: Friend, I don't rightly know. But Uncle Josh says it's enough to buy a poke of pigs, 2 or 3 farms.
4: That'd be a lot, huh?
5: Sure would be, friend. Sure would be.
4: Duke could use some dough. Yeah, sure you're on the level.
5: Well, I think so. Had to come up a hill to get here, but I do believe
4: never
5: that...
4: Never mind. You got the money for Duke?
5: Nope, but I got this here paper I'm supposed to watch him sign, and then Uncle Josh will send him the money.
4: Well, wait a minute. You stay right there.
1: So far, so good. Joey went into the back room, and I heard him dial. I couldn't hear the conversation, but I knew he was talking to Duke. 2 minutes later, he came back out.
4: Okay, pal. I'll take you to Duke.
5: Why, now, that'd be right neighborly. Only I don't want to take you away from your work, and you just tell me where I can find him.
4: Duke says to bring you. The shop will keep. Now move.
1: Joey locked the door, and then we went to his car and drove to the warehouse section. He pulled up in front of a deserted warehouse, stopped, and blew his horn twice. Pretty soon, a big man wearing striped trousers and a loud check sport coat came out of the warehouse and over to the car. This had to be Duke Crandall.
3: This is the guy, Joey?
4: Yeah, Duke.
3: Okay, Hicks, start talking.
1: Appleknocker, Harold Appleknocker.
3: You can drop that business. You told Joey my uncle left me some dough. Oh, you ain't got an uncle, friend.
1: No, I was afraid of that.
3: Yeah. Now, what's your name?
1: How about a Swedish dialect? Got any uncles in Sweden?
4: Well, you see, Duke, I told you over the phone he was a fake.
3: Yeah, it's good work, Joey. Now, get out, bud. I want to know why you were looking for me.
1: I didn't know where you were.
4: Get out, he said.
1: All right.
3: Maybe somebody followed this bird, Joey. Drive back up the alley and keep a lookout. I'll take care of him.
4: Right, Duke.
3: In the warehouse, Buster. That's good. Now you better tell me what's your angle.
1: I suppose you tell me first.
3: I don't get you.
1: Turn on a light. My name's Diamond, remember? The guy you nominated for a punching bag.
3: You don't make sense.
1: What?
3: I don't know anyone named Diamond. Where are your lights? I still don't know you.
1: You stand there and tell me you've never seen me before?
3: Yeah, that's right. I suppose you do some talking.
1: Well, all I know is that a guy in a plaid overcoat came into my office and said he was Duke Crandall. Then he sapped me. An hour later, the same guy in the same overcoat repeated the process.
3: So you came looking for me?
1: That's it.
3: Well, that's too bad. I'm going to have to take care of you, Diamond. You might just mention where I'm hiding.
1: Oh. Then Benny Rathman's really after you, huh?
3: Yeah. Yeah, it's too bad that you had to stumble into this.
1: Well, I guess it just ain't my day.
3: This is a lonely place. Let's get it over. Wait a minute. Must be Joey. Hey, Joey. Joey!
6: Joey's taking a little nap, Duke.
3: What?
6: Don't turn this way with that gun or you'll be a dead man.
1: The man with the threat was Benny Rathman, standing in the doorway with a .45 in his hand. And what interested me was his wearing apparel, a flashy plaid overcoat.
6: Well, Duke, you picked a nice hideaway. And thanks, Diamond.
1: For whatever you mean, you're not welcome.
6: For finding Duke, smart boy. You see, I knew you'd never take my money if I tried to hire you to find him. So I posed as him in this overcoat. I knew you'd get mad enough and look for him on your own.
1: Well, aren't you cute?
6: Thanks. It was easy. Tailed you and you brought me right here.
3: Hey, look, Benny, let's talk all this over, eh? I wasn't gonna rat on you. Hey, look, I'll even take the rap on that blackmail charge.
6: Okay, I like you, but business is business.
3: But
6: I... No buts, Stokie. Now you, Diamond.
1: I was afraid you'd get around to that. But then I'm not really worried. You're not a very good shot, even at close range.
6: What?
1: You didn't even kill Duke. Get him, Duke! The ruse worked, and Benny turned around quickly. He was too far away for me to lunge at him, so I grabbed the next best thing, the light switch.
6: All right, Diamond. I should have expected some trick from you, but I've got lots of time. You've got no gun. Let's play cat and mouse, huh?
1: I crouched behind some crates as Benny came closer. He was right about the gun. I felt as helpless as a rabbit in a traffic jam. And then I noticed there were three crates piled on top of the one I was behind. It was a long chance, but better than none at all. Benny got closer, and I waited.
6: It'll be soon, Diamond. I'm getting accustomed to the dark now. I'll find that light switch soon, and I'll get you...
1: The crates hit Benny and knocked him off balance. I raced out and lunged in the general vicinity of a plaid overcoat. My left hand caught a flabby stomach, and the gun went clattering to the floor. Then my free right hand went hunting for a bobbing head. It found it. All right, Betty, get up.
6: Oh.
1: I beg your pardon?
6: Oh.
1: Well, I'll quote you on that. Now then, upsy-daisy. Attaboy.
6: Oh, my head.
1: Hurts, doesn't it? But you know, Benny, you hit me twice today, and I've only hit you once. Now, that's hardly fair, is it?

0: How's your eye?
1: Oh, still at half-mast.
0: Here, put this steak on it.
1: That? That's a whole cow. You could feed a family with that thing.
0: Now stop clowning and put it on your eye.
1: All right.
0: Notice anything different?
1: Yeah, it covers my whole face.
0: No. I mean about me.
1: Hmm? No. New dress?
0: Mm-mm.
1: Mm. New hairdo?
0: Mm-mm.
1: Well, you're too young for new teeth. I give up.
0: New perfume. Smell.
1: Nice. Yeah. What's the occasion?
0: Oh, after you broke the dinner date, Ferdy Parker dropped in for a little while.
1: Oh, good for Ferdy. Did he make it under his own steam?
0: Oh, Rick, aren't you even a little bit jealous?
1: Of course not, honey. I'm broad-minded.
0: You mean thick-skulled.
1: Oh, Helen, dear, I was only kidding. I noticed something different as soon as I came in.
0: Oh?
1: Yeah. You finally got your piano tuned.
0: Rick!
1: When we are dancing and you're dangerously near me, I get ideas.

0: Rick.
1: Mm-hmm.
0: I'm also wearing a new lipstick.
1: Why, Helen, aren't we full of surprises tonight? Come here. And people feel sorry for me when I get beat up.
2: Dick Powell will return in just a minute.
3: Camels lead all other brands in popularity by billions. And here's the reason.
2: Millions of Americans have discovered Camel's rich, delightful flavor, a flavor no other cigarette has. They found out how mild Camels are, how well Camels agree with their throats.
3: Start enjoying the cigarette that's enjoyed most in America. Start enjoying mild, flavorful Camels tonight.

0: 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Here's Dick Powell with a special message.
1: Thank you. Ladies and gentlemen, in 1952, as in the past, the makers of Camels will continue to send thousands of packs of Camels to hospitalized men and women of the armed forces every week. 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Now until next week, enjoy Camels. I always do.

0: Dick Powell can now be seen starring in the Universal International film You Never Can Tell. Tonight's transcribed adventure of Richard Diamond was written by Dick Carr with music by Frank Wirth. Our director was Nat Wolf. Virginia Gregg played the part of Helen Asher. Alan Reed was Lieutenant Levinson. Others in the cast were Herb Butterfield, Sidney Miller, Sandra Gould, and Sheldon Leonard.
1: 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Let the singers tell you why.
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1: 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This is your FBI. 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

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And that means somebody's been doing a lot of walking and getting more and more worn out. Because by the time a woman assembles a complete spring wardrobe, she's generally covered a lot of floor space in a lot of stores. So it's little wonder that smart shoppers everywhere take time out to pause and refresh. And where else but in the fountain where they serve ice-cold Coca-Cola?

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0: 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We're coming in on a wing and a prayer.
1: Folks, this is Eddie Cantor telling you that every day our boys are coming in on a wing and a prayer. They risk, many of them give their lives for victory in the air. Surely the least that we can do on the home front is to lend Uncle Sam our dollars for war bonds. No matter what we've done before, we must do more right now. Figure out the total of your family income, the money you need for necessary living expenses, and the extra for more war bonds through a payroll savings plan. Yes, figure it out for yourself, and you'll find that you can increase your purchases of war bonds every week or every payday. Your investment in victory and peace. One of our planes was missing. 2 hours overdue. One of our planes was missing with all its gallant crew. The radio set started humming. We couldn't hear a word. And suddenly through the humming, this is what we heard. Coming in on a wing and a prayer. Coming in

If it tells the biggest lies, wears the loudest ties, it's a man. If it acts just like a cross patch, has a face with whiskers that scratch, if it's stubborn as can be, mean and ornery, it's a man. If it walks, if it talks, if its habits are a little bit peculiar, if it brags and tries to make you think it's wonderful, be on the lookout, don't let it fool ya. But if it makes the moon up on high more than just a light in the sky, if it kisses you and you find you like it too, grab it!

If it whistles each time you pass, owns a car that runs out of gas, then it's time that you get hep. Better watch your step. It's a man. If it acts just like it's the boss, when it knows that you are of course. If it gets a little rough, thinks it's very tough. It's a man. If it walks, if it talks, if its habits are a little bit peculiar, if it brags and tries to make you think it's wonderful, be on the lookout. Don't let it

0: Don't want no bright lights, false teeth, doorbells, landlords. I make it clear
1: that no matter how they coax him,
0: I'll stay right here. I look through a magazine the missionary's wife concealed.
1: Magazine? What happens?
0: I see how people who are civilized bung you with automobiles.
2: You know you can get hurt that way, Daniel?
0: At the movies they have got to pay many coconuts to see.
3: What do they see, Donnie?
0: Uncivilized pictures that the newsreel...

0: penthouse, bathtub, streetcars, taxis, noise in my ear.
1: So no matter how they coax him,
2: I'll stay right here.
3: They hurry like savages to get aboard an iron train,
4: the Tringalingo Hula Humble Express.
3: And though it's smoky and it's crowded, they're too civilized to complain.
4: Aloka toho sahimahena.
0: When they've got 2 weeks vacation, they hurry to vacation ground.
3: What do they do, Donnie?
0: They swim and they fish, but that's what I do.

I love you not only for what you are, but for what I am when I'm with you. I love you not only for what you have made of yourself, but darling, for what you are making of me. I love you for ignoring the possibilities of the fool in me and laying firm hold

I love you. I love you for ignoring the discords in me and for adding to the music in me by worshipful listening. I love you because you are helping me to make of the lumber of my life not a tavern, but a temple. And of the words of my everyday, not a reproach, but a song. I love you because you have done more than any creed to make me happy. You have done it without a word, without a touch, without a sign. Darling, you have done it by just being yourself. Perhaps after all, that's what love is.

0: see what you got here. Oh, slip us 20 camels.
1: Okay.
0: You're a swell-looking dame. What are you doing in a joint like this?
1: That's what I'd like to know. I was one of those hicks that came here from the sticks, trying to find the kind of fame the name of Broadway stands for. I was one of those fools.

0: cigarette, cigar, cigarette, cigar.
1: Say, have you ever seen Broadway when its glamour is gone? When the nightclubs are closing and the whole world is dozing and screaming onto the dawn. By all its glory and splendor and marvelous sights, they all fade out together as they turn out the lights. With street beggars mumbling, milk wagons rumbling, dream castles tumbling in the air. Oh, it's lonesome and weary, friendless and dreary. A pitiful sight of despair.

cigarettes, cigars, cigarettes, cigars.

0: Thank you, Ms. Walker. Oh, by the way, did you notice our new prices on Brownie movie cameras? They're reduced almost $10.
1: Yes, I did see them, but we're not quite sure whether we take enough movies to make it worthwhile.
0: Let me show you something. Here's a reel of Kodak home movies. Now, suppose these were your movies, and on this reel you had movies of, oh, let's say this young lady learning to walk, and her sister all dressed up and looking pretty. All your vacations. Suppose you had all that and more in action and in color. That'd be worth a fortune, wouldn't it?
1: Oh, yes.
0: Well, it doesn't cost a fortune at all, especially now. You know, this camera was a bargain at $39.75, and now it's only $29.95, or $3 down. 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Here, try it. See how easy it is. 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It's a great time to make your family movie stars.
2: A crime has been committed. These detectives have been assigned to the case. Their job? Round up the suspects. And that's what you try to do when you play Mattel's new lie detector game. The exciting new game of scientific crime detection. It could be any one of 24 suspects. Question each one. Is he telling the truth? The lie detector says no. Now check the racketeer.
3: Well, I think it was a guy with a big jaw.
2: Now you have one clue. Next, try the school teacher.
4: I saw him. I'm sure he had a mustache.
2: True again. Now you know the criminal had a big jaw and a mustache. By eliminating the other suspects, you're ready to make an arrest. And there he is, the playboy. With skill and the lie detector, you become chief of detectives. Mattel's lie detector game is real fun. Get it wherever toys are sold.

You know one thing, Doc? I'll always love you. That's right. And it's playing for everyone to see.

Multiplication, that's the name of the game. In every generation, you know to play the same. Yeah, it's multiplication.

train, though. Now an ocean liner. Now then, how does your tricycle sound? I see. But how would you like your tricycle to sound? Well, you can make it roar with Mattel's terrific new Baroom hot rodder engine. Put it on a trike like this, or like this. You get your own special key. Start it like Dad's key starts his car. The remote control is up here where it belongs. Sounds like a real engine. Or almost anything that moves. Mattel's new Baroom hot runner engine. You can tell it's

0: Ladies and gentlemen, in a moment, the Shadow will again start into that hazard zone of crime, the underworld. And don't forget, motorists, every time you ride over wet, slippery roads, you are entering the hazard zone of motoring, where a slippery film of water on the road may make complete command of your car almost impossible. That's why the development of the new Goodrich Silvertown tire with Lifesaver tread is such good news to every motorist. 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You stop quicker, safer than you've ever stopped before. Remember, too, that the new Silvertown also gives you the famous Golden Ply blowout protection. 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There is no extra cost. The Shadow, Lamont Cranston, a man of wealth, a student of science, and a master of other people's minds, devotes his life to righting wrongs, protecting the innocent, and punishing the guilty. Cranston is known to the underworld as the Shadow. Never seen, only heard, his true identity is known only to his constant friend and aide, Margot Lane. Today's story, The Voice of the Trumpet.
1: Well, Bronson, the drawing's all done but one section.
2: Oh, but Fred, my dear boy, can't you finish it? You could guess what wheels and cogs will fit in with the rest of the mechanism.
1: Nothing doing. I'm just a draftsman, not an inventor. I'll have to have more information.
2: Oh, dear me. And the Normandy sails at midnight tonight. I wanted to catch it.
1: Oh, so you're going to hustle a drawing aboard the minute it's finished, huh?
2: Yes, indeed. The customers in Europe are willing to pay very good prices right now for secrets from our War Department.
1: Well, be careful. Anyone catches on to this game of ours and it'll be curtains for us.
2: Don't be absurd, my boy. No one would suspect Albert Bronson, the distinguished authority on fine books, of being a spy.
1: Yeah. It's a good cover for selling government secrets. It gives you an excuse for traveling.
2: Yes, it's a clever dodge. But then we're all three very clever. You and I and our spiritualist friend, Brother Dyckman.
1: Ah, Dyckman's a fake.
2: Perhaps as a spiritualist, my boy, but not as a mind reader.
1: Yeah.
2: He must be able to read Philip Ryder's mind at any rate. Philip comes to the seances, sits there concentrating, and Dyckman gathers from his mind all the secrets of the War Department.
1: Yeah, it is funny. But I always figured Dyckman must have got next to Ryder some way.
2: Oh, impossible. Both Philip and Paul Ryder have been proven perfectly honest.
1: Yeah, Paul got bumped off because he was so honest.
2: Oh, let's not go into that subject.
1: Okay, I'm getting pretty sick of sitting through those long-winded seances to get the information for my drawings.
2: Be patient, Fred. One more session with that fake spirit should give you what you need.
1: Why can't Dyckman read Ryder's mind and bring the information here?
2: Because we mustn't be seen together. It might be fatal. Besides, I don't quite trust Dyckman.
1: He's sure a clever faker, all right.
2: I'll take it. Hello? Yes? Tonight? You're sure? Yes.
1: What's up?
2: That was Dyckman. Ryder's coming to a seance tonight. And you'll be there, dear boy. You'll be there.
1: Sure, sure.
2: And in 2 days, the latest invention of the War Department should be on the way to Europe.
3: I love this Café Lamont, though. None of our friends seem to have found it.
4: My dear Margot, when I start meeting up with my friends at restaurants, I... You're looking for new places to eat.
3: Well, you'd better start looking, then.
4: Why?
3: Philip Ryder's getting up from that table over in the corner. Haven't seen him for months.
4: Oh, nor I. Not since his brother's funeral.
3: No. Well, he's certainly changed. Paul's being murdered was an awful shock
4: yes.
3: to him. Have they any notion who did it?
4: Well, last time I talked to Commissioner Weston, he said the police were still in the dark.
5: Your coffee, mademoiselle.
3: Oh, thank you, Pierre. Lamont, Philip's coming this way. Why don't we try to cheer him up?
4: All right.
3: Why, Philip Ryder.
6: Margot and Lamont.
4: I say, we've been hiding yourself in one of your vaults in the War Department.
6: We've been awfully rushed the last few months.
3: I should think you might have been.
4: Do sit down, Philip.
6: Well, all right, for a minute.
4: What have you been doing with yourself?
6: Just keeping busy.
3: Oh, you and your state secrets. You always get me so curious I could burst, but it never does me any good. Don't you ever break down and tell one little secret, even to your best girl?
6: Never.
4: And quite right, too. Margot wants to paint the town, Philip. Won't you come along?
6: Well, I'd like to awfully, but I can't tonight.
3: What is it, a previous engagement?
4: Why... Then bring her along.
6: Well, it's not an engagement, really. I'd be delighted to have you both come with me if you'd care to.
3: Where are you going?
6: Oh, don't laugh. I'm going to a spiritualistic seance.
3: Oh, that sounds like fun. How do you feel about it, Lamont?
4: Where's the meeting going to be?
6: At Mr. Dyckman's house. He's the medium.
4: How do you happen to start there?
6: Well, Dyckman looked me up, came to my apartment one evening, said he'd had a message for me from my brother Paul.
3: Oh. From Paul? How odd.
6: Yes. I miss my brother frightfully. Well, anyway, I went to the seance.
4: You actually think this medium is the real thing?
6: Yes, Lamont, I do.
4: Spiritualism can be such a shield for fakers that I'm always a little suspicious.
6: I know, but Mr. Dyckman is no faker. You see, when I went to the seance, Paul spoke to me.
3: Oh, Philip.
6: Yes, yes, he did. Through a trumpet.
4: You're positive?
6: Yes. He's spoken to me of many things that only we two knew about. I'm forced to believe in Dyckman.
4: I see.
6: Well, do you care to come?
3: Please do, Lamont. It sounds fascinating.
4: Yes. Yes, let's go. I'm very eager to meet this Mr. Dyckman.
5: Good evening, brothers and sisters. I wish to extend a greeting to all our old friends and our new ones. It is my hope that you will find peace and comfort which the rest of us share in the knowledge that the grave is not the end of life. Brother Ice, will you play The Tie That Binds?
3: Lamont?
4: Yes?
3: Somebody's dimming the light.
6: That's part of the service.
4: Don't tell me you're afraid.
3: No, of course I'm not really.
6: Be quiet. You're not supposed to talk.
3: Lamont?
4: What is it?
3: Look up at those shiny stripes that are swinging around up there.
6: Those are the luminous bands on the trumpet.
3: But how did they get up there?
6: Margot, please.
3: Oh, sorry.
7: George, are you listening?
8: That's my dead father's voice. I'm sure it is. Yes, Father?

0: him.
1: I'll be careful, Father.
2: The voice did seem to come from the trumpet.
3: I know. Be quiet.
0: Philip! Philip!
4: Yes, Paul. I'm here. What is it?
0: I'm watching your work. I'm proud of what you're doing.
4: Oh, I'm glad.
0: It's not easy. I wish I could be there to help you.
4: Oh, I wish you could, Paul. So much. I miss you.
0: Don't be sad for me, Philip. Think of your work. I can't quite understand just what it is, this last assignment.
4: Well, it's simple, Paul. If I could explain...
0: I know you can't. But think of what you're doing at the office. Think. And help me understand.
4: Yes, Paul.
0: If I am silent for a moment, it's because I'm going to try to understand what's in your mind. Trying to help. Now, be silent. Silent.
5: This is absurd.
2: Lamont, be quiet.
5: Absurd.
4: Well, Lamont, you broke the thread. Paul. Paul. Come back.
6: Turn up the lights. Turn them up, Mr. Rice. Thank you. I'm sorry that we've been interrupted, but it is impossible for the spirit to communicate when there are unfriendly influences at work. You, sir, I am speaking to you.
5: Yes? What is it?
6: You think this is all a fake, that I have no power?
5: On the contrary, I think you have great powers.
6: And yet you interrupt us. You scoff. You're determined to be hostile.
5: Not at all. You interest me enormously. As a matter of fact, I should like to ask you a few questions.
6: You simply want to discredit me. Well, the only satisfaction I can give you is that you have robbed these good people of the aid and comfort they seek.
2: Lamont, let's go. This is terribly embarrassing.
5: Very well, let's leave. Well, you know, I'm not embarrassed. I'm really very interested.
7: Ladies and gentlemen, when the shadow laughs, it's no laughing matter for his enemies. And when you are suddenly faced with that common enemy of all motorists, a dangerous skid on wet, slippery pavements, it's no laughing matter to be behind the wheel.
8: The shadow knows. Every day, someone, somewhere, experiences that sickening, pit-of-the-stomach feeling when his car swerves out of control. Beware! It pays to play safe.
7: Yes, motorists. And when you equip your car with the new Goodrich Silvertown tire, you know you're playing safe. Because the nation's largest independent testing laboratory, the impartial Pittsburgh Testing Laboratory, tested this new kind of tire over a 3-month period against the regular and premium price tires of America's 6 largest tire manufacturers. The official report from these impartial engineers reads, quote, "The new Goodrich Silvertown with Lifesaver tread gave greater skid resistance than any other tire tested," unquote. And some of the tires tested are priced at from 40% to 70% more than Silvertown's. Yet the new Silvertown with Lifesaver tread came out on top in skid protection. It came out on top in mileage, too. Average 19.1% more non-skid mileage than any of the tires tested in its own price range. Motorists, doesn't this prove which tire to put on your car? Get these life-saving, long-mileage Silvertowns now. There is no extra cost.
2: Here, Philip, sit down and cheer up.
4: I'm sorry things turned out this way.
2: Oh, for heaven's sake, don't you apologize. I think Lamont ought to beg your pardon, behaving like that. Lamont!
5: What? Oh, yes, Phil, I'm sorry if you're upset.
4: Well, Lamont, you must admit that Mr. Dyckman is unusual.
5: Oh, yes, but the mental world is so full of unusual things. I was just thinking about a drawing that I saw very recently. Strange how vividly I see the piece of apparatus right now.
2: What in the world are you raving about, Lamont?
5: Piece of apparatus. It's so clear to me. I've Even started drawing it here on the manual. It's a curious contraption of one small wheel within another. They revolve in opposite directions. There is a thousandth of an inch between the two. Look.
4: Lamont.
5: Yes?
4: Don't draw that. Don't.
2: Philip, what's wrong? You look ill.
4: This is serious.
5: You've seen this piece of apparatus before?
4: We've been working on it for weeks at the department.
2: Well, what's it for?
4: You might as well know now. It's part of a new anti-aircraft gun. It ensures almost perfect aim at long range. Why, that's what Paul Spirit was talking about only tonight.
5: How interesting.
4: But I can't understand. No one knows of this. How do you come to Lamont?
5: I saw it someplace just by chance.
4: Yes, but where? Who had it in their possession? Do you recall?
5: I'm sorry, Philip, but...
4: Well, it doesn't matter anyhow. The thing will have to be scrapped.
2: Thrown away?
4: Of course. We'll have the whole big job to do over again.
2: But how terrible. Lamont, try to remember where you saw it. It may not be too late to save the secret.
4: Yes, please try, Lamont. But in the meantime, I've got to find my chief. Let him know.
5: I'm sorry, Philip.
4: Yes, it's too bad you can't remember. There are spies at
5: if
4: work.
5: If there are, I hope you catch them, Philip. Good night.
4: Well, good night. Good night, Mongo.
2: Good night, Philip. And now, Lamont Cranston, suppose you tell me where you saw that drawing.
5: Now, Margot.
2: Don't try to tell me you've forgotten. You never forget anything. Where did you see it and who had it?
5: Well, Philip had it. I saw it at the seance.
2: What? What do you mean?
5: I saw the image in Philip's mind, saw it as plain as day.
2: But how?
5: Remember when that fake voice he thought was Paul's asked him to concentrate?
2: Yes.
5: In that moment of silence, I saw the drawing plain as day. The dimensions, everything.
2: But I thought
5: that wasn't spiritualism. It was mind reading. Philip Ryder had been giving the government secrets away to spies ever since he started going to these seances.
2: Oh, that's impossible.
5: If I could see the drawing in his mind, so could a clever, practiced mind reader, a man like Dyckman.
2: Oh, but why didn't you tell Philip?
5: He wouldn't believe me.
2: But he may go back there and talk to Paul Spirit. He may tell other secrets.
5: No, I don't think that he will. Let's go now.
2: Go where?
5: Back to Dyckman's and find out who he passes his information to and how. Perhaps the seance will still be in session.
2: But Lamont, Dyckman will certainly not be pleased to see you again.
5: But Margot, he won't see me. I'm going as the shadow.
3: Fred! Fred!
9: Yes, Spirit, speak. I'm listening.
3: You have understood all the facts I have communicated.
9: Gotten all down pat, Spirit. Go ahead, spiel some more.
3: This inner wheel I have told you of is separated from the outer one by a hair-like space of 1,000th of an inch. Understand, Fred?
9: Yeah, I got it. Is that all?
3: That is all. I must return to the spirit world.
10: Now, my friends, to get on to other messages, our brother Fred should be very satisfied. I see he is leaving us. Now, let us wait for further communications from my controls.
11: Mr. Fred.
9: What? What do you want? I don't know you.
11: Oh, it's nothing. Nothing, only it's wonderful how the spirits talk to you at our meetings. You don't seem very reverent, but they talk to you.
9: Sure, they talk. What about it?
11: Nothing. Nothing, only I wish they would to me. Do you think...
9: I think you're just a nut. Get out of my way.
11: What's that? Who laughed? Why, there's no one there. Why, the spirits must be hovering over Fred.
12: Fred, my dear boy, come in, you're late.
9: Stop beefing, I got here, didn't I?
12: Yes, you'll close the door, Fred.
9: I did close it.
12: No, Fred, it's still open.
9: I'd have sworn I shut it.
12: You obviously didn't.
9: Well, the catch can't be working right.
12: Ah, there, that's better. Tell me, have you the figures to finish our drawing?
9: No, not all of them. There's one spot I can't fill yet.
12: Why not?
9: Some nutty guy interrupted Dyckman's session with Philip Ryder.
12: Too bad. But here's the drawing. Get to work, Fred.
9: Hey, stop ordering me around.
12: Now, Fred, don't be impudent.
9: What do you think I am?
12: Fred, dear boy... You are the man who killed Paul Ryder. Don't forget that.
9: You were in on that job, too.
12: But you fired the shot, dear boy. Please don't forget that. I haven't. Now, let's not have any more impertinence, please.
9: Why, you...
12: Now. Cool down. You and I can't afford to fight, dear boy. We're too useful to each other. Only think what a nice large sum of money we shall get from this job.
9: Yeah. All right, but I'll just throw in those two wheels I got the dope on tonight and then...
8: I wouldn't, Fred, if I were you.
9: Huh? What'd you say, Bronson?
12: I didn't say a word. I hope you haven't started talking to yourself.
8: He hasn't, Mr. Bronson.
9: Hey, what is this?
12: Who are you? Where are you?
8: Men know me as the Shadow.
9: What the... I can't see anyone. Who is it? What do you want?
8: I want to stop you two from betraying your country's secrets.
9: What?
8: If you sell that drawing, millions of your countrymen may pay for your treachery with their lives.
9: Hey, Bronson, I can't stand this. It gets me. A voice and nobody's there.
12: Now, don't be excited, Fred. Look at me. I'm perfectly calm.
8: You are not afraid then, Bronson?
12: Of course not.
9: But, Bronson, this spook is real.
12: Fred, don't be a fool. This is some trick of Dykeman's.
9: Dykeman's?
12: Of course. He's so clever with his trumpets and strange voices. Aren't you, Dykeman? I'm not afraid of you.
8: I am not Dykeman. I am the Shadow. I have come to warn you.
12: Indeed, Shadow. Are we in danger?
8: Grave danger, Bronson. If you attempt to sell the information in this drawing, tear it up. Now.
9: Hey, I don't like this.
12: Calm down, Fred. This is Dykeman. He's trying to drive us out of the field so we can collect everything for himself. Isn't that the truth, Dykeman?
9: He don't answer. Is he gone?
12: I imagine so. Once he realized...
9: Hey, Bronson, look.
12: What is it?
9: There on the desk where the drawing was.
12: Why? Why, it's gone.
9: Yeah, it's been stolen. Hey, Bronson, I'm scared.
12: Nonsense. Come on.
9: Where are you going?
12: To find Dykeman, you fool.
9: What are you gonna do?
12: You and I, Fred, are going to kill our dear friend Dykeman.

0: Shadow calling Margot Lane. The Shadow calling Margot Lane. Margot Lane, get in touch with Commissioner Weston. Have him surround Mr. Dyckman's house at once. Have him bring Philip Ryder with him. Hurry! Hurry! Hurry!
1: Now, my friends, we must have silence, or the seance cannot succeed. Silence, please.
2: Hey, Bronson.
3: Yes, Fred?
2: You hear that? Dyckman's got a late seance going on inside right now.
3: Yes, dear boy, that seems to be true.
2: And he couldn't have been the Shadow.
3: Nonsense. He probably just sneaked back here ahead of us. Go in and speak to him. Tell him you wish to reach the spirits. We'll surprise dear Mr. Dyckman.
2: Yeah. All right, come on.
1: Newcomers have entered the room. Please do not be disturbed, my friends. Have you any questions?
2: I want to ask some. This is Fred again.
1: Silence. Fred is calling. Silence. I am here, Fred. What do you wish? Is there something wrong?
2: Huh? Yeah, there is. You know that drawing I was working on?
1: Yes, yes, I know.
2: It's been stolen.
1: Stolen? By whom?
0: It was not stolen. The Shadow took it.
4: What's that? Who is speaking?
0: The Shadow, Dyckman.
1: Friends, someone is trying to put over a fraud. That is not a spirit voice.
0: No. This is the voice of the Shadow. Dyckman, you are in danger.
5: What is this voice, Dyckman?
1: I don't know. It's some sort of fraud.
0: It's you who are the fraud, Dyckman. Making these poor people think they are talking to their loved ones.
1: Friends, this is an outrage, a trick. Ladies and gentlemen, please keep your seats. This is obviously a fraud. It isn't the voice of a spirit.
0: Confess.
1: Somebody turn on the lights and show this faker up. Turn on the lights.
6: Let me out of here.
5: Where's the door?
1: The lights. Ah, oh, there they are. Ladies and gentlemen.
5: What is that voice?
1: You see, the voice has stopped. The faker can't talk through the trumpet. With the lights on. Stop! Stop it, do you hear?
0: You still think I'm a fake?
1: No, no. But go away and leave me be.
0: Not until you've done as I tell you.
1: What is it you want me to do?
0: Tell these people you're a fraud.
1: Oh, no, no.
0: Tell them that you're the voice of the spirits that talk to them.
1: All right, I'm at it. Now, will you leave me alone?
0: There's one thing more.
1: What?
0: Tell them you're a member of a spy ring. The same ring that killed Paul Ryder.
1: All right.
0: Tell them who your boss is.
1: All right. I'll tell them. I...
5: Who fired that shot?
7: It was this man here.
5: Brother Dyckman. Brother Dyckman. Brother Dyckman, are you all right? Are you all right?
0: Come in, Commissioner Weston. You're just in time.
8: Someone fire a gun in here?
5: Yes. Brother Dyckman has just been killed.
8: Yeah. Who did it?
5: Well, we don't know. He.
8: Did anybody see the gun being fired?
5: Well, we were all too excited to notice, but the shot seemed to come from over there.
8: And
9: that's where it seems.
8: None of you saw who did it?
7: Well, I couldn't be sure, but I thought it was this man.
5: Yeah, I thought it was, too.
7: It was this fella here.
6: It was not.
5: No.
8: Men,
5: no.
8: Lock the doors. Don't let anyone out.
7: Right,
8: we'll search this mob.
0: Commissioner Weston.
8: Yes, what is it? What? Say, who spoke to me?
0: This is the Shadow. Commissioner Weston.
8: The Shadow. I might have known.
0: You see the man standing in the corner?
8: The man... Well, yes. That's Elbert Bronson, the book collector.
0: He poses as a book collector. He's really the head of a great spy ring. Search him.
10: This is an outrage.
8: I'm sorry, Mr. Bronson, but it's necessary.
10: Why?
8: Just a minute, please. Stand still. No gun on him.
0: Search the young man beside him. His name is Fred.
8: Yes. Ah, here we are. Gun. And just fired.
2: You, Bronson. You planted it on me after you killed Dyckman.
10: Why? What nonsense.
3: Commissioner Weston, I presume that I'm free to go now?
8: Well, now I...
0: Commissioner! Look at the papers you just took from the pockets of Bronson and of Fred.
8: What, these papers?
0: Show them to Philip Ryder.
2: Why, what are they? A drawing. Commissioner... The voice is right. These men are spies.
7: Bronson, that's the drawing that was stolen from us.
10: Quiet, you fool.
2: It's torn in half.
8: And each of these men had a half in his pocket.
10: But that's impossible. The drawing had been stolen.
3: It couldn't have gotten back into our pockets.
0: Then you confess you had it in your possession once? You own that you are spies?
3: I own nothing. Convict me if you can.
0: If you can't be proven spies, at least you can be held for the murder of two men.
8: Two men?
0: Yes. Dykeman and Paul Ryder.
3: I didn't do it. I didn't. It was Fred.
8: Men, take them away. We won't have much trouble convicting them if they've killed two men.
0: Yes, they killed two men. But what is worse, they tried to sell the lives of thousands of their countrymen for a little money.
8: Yes, Shadow. I guess they never counted on meeting up with you.
0: No. They believed they could betray their country and escape the consequences. But they were wrong. Treason cannot succeed. Traitors must be punished. And I will fight to save my country from men like these. They dared to commit these crimes because they had never met me. They did not know or fear the Shadow.
4: You have been listening to a dramatized version of one of the many copyrighted stories which appear in the Shadow magazine, now on sale at your local newsstand.
6: The weed of crime bears bitter fruit. Crime does not pay. The Shadow knows.
4: All the characters and all the places named are fictitious. Any similarity to persons living or dead is purely coincidental.

0: that key. 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I can't let you go. 'Cause honey, your touch means too much to me.
1: Two lips must insist on two more to be kissed.

darling, you know my greatest mistake was falling in love. And I mean falling in love with a beautiful gal like you. You know, I made another mistake. Know what that was? Just dreaming of you and being foolish enough to think that all my dreams was bound to come true. You know, it should have been easy for me to see that, honey child, you never loved me. Of course, I hoped and I prayed that maybe someday

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1: When evil walks the streets of Boston, one man lurks in the shadows, shielding the innocent, judging the guilty. That guardian is the Silver Shroud. Today's episode, Into the Robot's Den.
2: That's all of them. Fat Fahey's mob bots have been sent back to the mechanical hell that spawned them.
3: Yes, my choleric companion. And no, robotic hellspawn they were. But not Fat Fahey's. For he himself presented the facts. Someone else is actually...
2: the master of it all. 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But who? Dearest mistress of mysteries, you and I have...